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1: I hear all the time people say, God has a plan for our lives. Well, let me ask you, what's His plan for you? Do you know what it is? How do you discover it? And once you know it, how do you do it? That's today on Living on the Edge.
0: Have you ever been waiting for something and wondered, is anything actually happening? Well, I'm Dave Drewy, and today on Living on the Edge, Chip Ingram continues his series, The Jesus Revolution, with a message from Acts chapter 2. The 10 days of waiting in Jerusalem was not God being absent, it was God preparing. And on the day of Pentecost, the dam broke and the church was born. Now, a little later in our program, we'll share details about a very special opportunity that's just getting underway. It's our mid-year match, and you won't want to miss it, so stay tuned. Well, here's Chip with a message titled, The Birth of a Movement.
1: Do you realize that you're sitting in this seat today because approximately 2,000 years ago, there was a group of about 120 Christ followers who had just seen, literally, Jesus ascend into heaven. And the last thing they remember he said was, don't go do anything, go to Jerusalem and wait. 120 mostly uneducated people. They'd followed Christ for 40 days. They had had conversation. Over 500 witnesses had seen the scars, the holes in his hands, the miracles. And he said, now don't go do anything yet. What I want you to do is I want you to wait. And I don't know about you, but I kind of read between the lines. Peter seems like a go-getter. You know what I mean? And I'm thinking like day one, he's thinking, okay. Day two, it's still okay. Day four, like I got a job. Like how long are we going to be here? And then outside those walls, I mean, Jesus was not a popular person and his followers weren't popular. So thinking there's fear and anxiety out there and there's hope and expectation. And then I bet like day seven or eight, they're thinking, now, let me get this right. There's 120 of us in downtown Jerusalem, and we're going to take the world, right? And then day nine, still nothing's happening. And then bang, something big happens. One of the most difficult things for me in my life, and probably a lot of you, is waiting. I want you to remember that God's plans are perfect. Just write that down. It'll do something for your soul. Just remember, no matter where you're at, you know, God's plans are perfect. Second, God's timing is perfect. You may think it needs to happen now. Guess what? Often he's preparing you for something better, something bigger, something that's really right instead of just close. And third, can you guess what God's methods are? You got it. They're perfect. If you have your Bibles open to Acts, Acts chapter 2, are you ready? This is the story of the birth of the church. Chapter 2, verse 1. When the day of Pentecost came, they were all together in one place. Suddenly, a sound like the blowing of a violent wind came from heaven, and it filled the whole house where they were sitting. They saw what seemed to be tongues of fire that separated and came to rest on each one of them. All of them were filled with the Spirit, and they began to speak in other tongues as the Spirit enabled them. Now, there were staying in Jerusalem, God-fearing Jews from every nation under heaven. And when they heard the sound, a crowd came together in bewilderment because each of them were hearing them speaking in their own language or dialect. Utterly amazed, they ask, are not all these men who are speaking Galileans? Then how is it that each of us hear them in our own language? Parthians and Medes and Elamites, residents of Mesopotamia, Judea, Cappadocia, Pontus, Asia, Phrygia, Pamphylia, Egypt, and parts of Libya near Cyrene. Visitors from Rome, both Jews and converts or proselytes, Gentiles who became Jews, Cretans and Arabs. And then they declare, we hear them declaring the wonders of God in our own tongues. Amazed and perplexed, they ask one another, what does this mean? Like, what's going on here? Now, there was a second group. Some, however, made fun of them and said, they've had too much wine. Isn't it interesting? We're going to hear Peter's message, and his message is going to be about what? The resurrection. He's going to tell them, first of all, this thing that just occurred where your eyes are open and your jaw is dropping and you're hearing these wonderful works of God in your own language, first let me tell you why that's happening. I'm going to explain that. Second, after you understand this phenomena that's happening in verses 14 to 21, starting in verse 22, he has a message. And as you can see in your notes, his message is about the proof of the resurrection, and he's going to give four specific proofs that Jesus actually has come back from the dead, and therefore, what he said really is true. Let's pick up his explanation, verse 14. Then Peter stood up, right? People are going, what's going on? And others are going, they're drunk. He stood up with the 11. He raised his voice. This is the guy that was afraid of the servant girl. The Spirit of God makes a difference, apparently. And he addressed the crowd, fellow Jews and all of you who are in Jerusalem, let me explain this to you. Listen carefully to what I say. These men are not drunk as you suppose. It's only 9 in the morning. No, this is what was spoken by the prophet Joel. Now he quotes Joel chapter 2, verses 28 and following. In the last days, this was a promise God gave Joel. I will pour out my spirit on who? All people. All the people will be filled. Your sons, your daughters will prophesy. Your young men will see visions. Your old men will dream dreams. Even on my servant, both men and women, I will pour out my spirit in those days, and they will prophesy. I will show wonders in the heavens above and signs on the earth below, blood and fire and billows of smoke. Then the sun will be turned to darkness and the moon to blood before the coming of the great and glorious day of the Lord. And everyone who calls upon the name of the Lord will be saved. Peter says two major things. He says, number one, this thing that you see, those tongues of fire, that noise, hearing in different languages, this is exactly what Joel said. The last days have begun. The moment the Spirit comes, we are living in the last days. And then he talks about that's what you see right now. But Joel's prophecy has sort of a near fulfillment and a longer fulfillment. He starts and says, in the last days, but at the very end, did you notice? It says, in the glorious day of the Lord. That phrase, day of the Lord, all throughout the Old Testament, later we'll pick it up in the book of Revelation, that's the final judgment of God when Christ returns. And that's when some of these things about the sun being dark and the moon, they will happen then. And so first and foremost, he says, guys, all I want you to hear is God said this would happen. Now he starts his sermon, beginning in verse 22. Here's proof number one, the historical reality of Jesus. He's just going to start out and say, this phenomena, this event that we've had, I want you to know it's rooted in that person that about 40, 45 days ago or so, remember? So he picks it up. He says, men of Israel, listen to this. Jesus of Nazareth was a man accredited by God to you by miracles and wonders and signs, which God did among you through him, as you yourselves know. This man was handed over to you by God's set purpose and foreknowledge, and with the help of wicked men, put him to death by nailing him to the cross. But God raised him from the dead, freeing him from the agony of death, because it was impossible for death to keep its hold on him. Point number one. Everything we're talking about is rooted in this historical person, Jesus, that you knew, and there were eyewitnesses, and everyone knew he did all those miracles. Point number two, they're going to say, look, this was prophesied. The Old Testament predicted that this would happen to the Messiah. And so what they're going to do, they're going to say, look, here's the Old Testament teaching about the Messiah. Over here is all the experience we've had about Jesus, and they're going to take this like a film and lay it over the prophecy and their experience, and they're going to say, Old Testament truth, Jesus, one and the same. So notice, they're going to give the Old Testament prophecy from David. You know, everyone as a Jew, David was a great hero. And so quoting Psalm 16, David said about him, speaking of the Messiah, I saw the Lord always before me. Because he's at my right hand, I will not be shaken. Therefore, my heart is glad and my tongue rejoices. My body also will live in hope, because you will not abandon me to the grave, nor will you let your Holy One see decay. You've made known to me the paths of life. You will fill me with joy in your presence. Brothers, Peter says, he quotes that. He goes, brothers, I can tell you confidently that the patriarch David died and was buried, and his tomb is here to this day. But he was a prophet, and he knew that God had promised him on oath that he would place one of his descendants on his throne. Seeing what was ahead, in other words, David, seeing what was ahead, he spoke of the resurrection of Christ, that he was not abandoned to the grave, nor did his body see decay. God has raised this Jesus to life, and we are all witnesses of this fact. And so he makes the point. It was prophesied in the Old Testament. And then his third point is, there's eyewitnesses. This wasn't done in a vacuum. He's saying there were 500 of us over the last 40 days. I mean, in any court of law, two eyewitnesses declared it's true. There were 500 of us. In fact, see these 120 people with the fire on top of their head, speaking the languages they've never learned? Every one of them is an eyewitness. In fact, I can just tell you, 10 days ago, we were outside and wow, we watched him go up. And so he's making a very, very strong case in this first sermon about why you can actually believe that Jesus, in fact, is the Messiah, that he died, and that he rose from the grave. Now he's going to go on. Look at verse 33. Exalted to the right hand of God, he was received from the Father, and the promised Holy Spirit has been poured out, and that is what you see and hear. For David didn't ascend to heaven, and yet he said, the Lord, Yahweh, said to my Lord, Adonai, sit at my right hand until I make your enemies a footstool for your feet. He basically saying, this event that you're seeing, it's the fourth proof. And then notice what he calls for decision. Therefore, let all Israel be assured of this. God has made this Jesus, whom you crucified, both Lord and Christ. And the word Lord there you might circle in your Bible. It's a word used for God. It's in the phrase earlier. It's references to Yahweh. And so they're making this point that Jesus was in fact fully human, but fully God. The Yahweh of the Old Testament, the Father, the Son, the Holy Spirit. They're making this point that he is in fact God and he is the waited Messiah. He was the hope of Israel. And so he speaks to them and says, guys, you got a big issue on your hands. What are you going to do with this truth? This Spirit coming is evidence of all that Jesus taught.
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1: The lesson here is that the power is in the message, not the messenger. You know, sometimes we feel like if I could just speak better, or if I just knew more. The Apostle Paul would say in Romans 1:16, for I'm not ashamed of the gospel of Christ, for it, the gospel, the message, is the power of God to salvation, to the Jew first and also to the Greek. What he's saying is that, you know what, there's a reason in God's wisdom that he picked an uneducated blue-collar worker who really failed to be the hero of the first message of the early church. Power's not in the messenger. Power's in the message. It's not how cool you are. It's not how hip you are. It's not how much you know. It's not your personality. The power is in the gospel. If you will share it, people trust Christ because the Holy Spirit prepares them and the Holy Spirit is speaking to them and God loves them. He wants your mouth. He wants your heart. He wants your hands. He wants your eyes. He just wants you and me to love people and then to have the courage to say, has anyone ever explained to you how to have a personal relationship with the God of heaven? Has anyone ever shared with you how you can have eternal life that is actually a gift? That's not about religiosity. It's not about a moral code. It's not about philosophy. That God actually loves you and he made you, you know what you'll find? People will look at you and go, no, no one ever has. Would you? And you'll think, well, I'm a failure and I can't say it very well. And you'll think, great, that's you and Peter. You ready to roll? Question. What's keeping you from sharing his message? I mean, God placed you in a neighborhood. God placed you in a home or with a roommate. He placed you in a job or at least out looking for one. And you are the answer to someone's biggest need, their eternity. It's you. It's me. Some of the reasons that people don't share is one, your network. Is if you need to be like the very best friend to some people that believe absolutely the opposite of what you believe and whose morality is the opposite often of what you know is right, and they experience someone who loves them for where they're at. You don't condone that stuff, but they just scratch their head and thinking, man, I know where you're coming from. Why would you love me? Second, you need to have intentionality. Some of us have a lot of Christian or non-Christian acquaintances, and they need some intentionality. Where is this relationship going? And maybe you give them a CD or give them a book or you have a conversation and you ask more questions. Ask what they, where are you coming from and why, and care about them. Third is maybe it's a confidence issue. Maybe you just don't really believe the power's in the gospel. You think it's all on you. And then finally, this is the one, and I'm ashamed to admit this because after all these years, it's just fear. The fear of man. The Bible says the fear of man is a snare, but blessed, happy is the person who trusts in the Lord. I still have times where I realize this is an opportunity, and like I'm really afraid of what this person's going to think of me or to be rejected. And then later I think, why? You're telling someone there's a God who cares and loves them, who died for them. So what is it? I mean, and I realize it's just, Paul said he wasn't ashamed. I think a lot of Christians are ashamed of the gospel. They kind of want to have this relationship over here, but, you know, I don't want to go too public with this. I'm glad someone went public and told me, aren't you? Third, the Holy Spirit implanted eternal life of Jesus within all who repented and believed Christ as Lord and Messiah. Jesus' wisdom, first, he sends the Holy Spirit. This phenomena occurs. Second, he places in the mouth of this failure who's uneducated this amazing message. And after he gives this amazing message, he reminds us that every one of us this week need to tell one person about Jesus. At some point, wherever you're at, just tell one person that Jesus loves them and cares for them, and look for an opportunity, as ever short or long as that may go. And then third, what happened was those people who heard the message and repented. The word just means to change your mind. Classical Greek, it meant just intellectually to change your mind. By Koine Greek, it meant to change your mind with a sense of sorrow that led to a change of behavior. So those people thought Jesus was just an itinerant preacher. They need to change their mind. He's the Messiah. He's the hope of the world. Repentance is going down and thinking, my life goal is down 85 south. And you're driving 85 south, and God says, you know what? You got the wrong life goal. It's 85 north. You know what repentance is? You get off, go over the overpass, now you're on 85 north. You do a U-turn. God brought some of you in this room today to do a U-turn. And whether you recognize it or not, you think success or just that person or enough money or this or that is going to deliver the significance and security and make you a somebody. And God's saying, I brought you in this room to do a U-turn. I have already made you a somebody, and I love you, and I'll fill you with my Spirit, and I'll give you life. But you got to repent. You got to change your mind about me. What the scripture says is that the moment you turn from your sin and trust in him, you're justified by faith. And that means all the sin in your column gets deleted and all the righteousness of Christ gets imputed, so that the God of heaven, the Father, looks on you through what Christ has done and you're righteous in his sight and you're born again. So you know what's happened here? The church is born. The church is born. In fact, listen to what happens. Look, pick it up at verse 37. When the people heard this, they were cut to the heart. Literally, it means they were stung. It was like being stunned with a gun. And they said to Peter and to the other apostles, brothers, what shall we do? Peter said, repent and be baptized, every one of you, in the name of Jesus Christ, so that your sins may be forgiven, and you'll receive the gift of the Holy Spirit. The promise is for you and your children and for all who are far off, for all whom the Lord our God will call. And then with many other words, he warned them and he pleaded with them, save yourselves from this corrupt generation. And those who accepted his message were baptized, and about 3,000 were added that day. And so what happened was the church is born. And if you have the Spirit of God, you're a part of this new thing called the church. Romans 8:9 says, however, you're not in the flesh, but in the Spirit, if indeed the Spirit of God dwells in you. But if anyone does not have the Spirit of Christ, he doesn't belong to him. So if you don't have the Spirit of Christ living in you, you don't belong to him. The second thing this happened is, this was the Spirit's baptism. Remember he said, John will baptize with water, I will baptize with the Holy Spirit. The Apostle Paul would later look back and say, for by one Spirit we are all baptized into one body, whether Jew or Greek, whether slave or free, we were all made to drink one Spirit. Baptism, the word, has a literal meaning and a figurative meaning. Literally, the word just means to immerse or to dip. Figuratively, it means to identify with someone. So when Peter is telling these people, repent, change your mind, and not that baptism saved them, he's saying, your new identity, you need to go public. And so now they're going to be baptized and have to declare that their former thinking was wrong, and they're going to identify and literally be placed into this new supernatural community called the church.
0: 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Think about what it took for Pentecost to happen. 10 days of waiting. Unlikely people. No strategy, no budget, no platform. Just prayer and a promise. And when God moved, no one in the crowd could explain it away. Chip's point today cuts right to the heart of it. This is what God can do when his people stop trying to manufacture momentum and simply show up, stay together, and trust him to move. That's still the plan. And here's Chip to tell you how Living on the Edge is helping people do exactly that all around the world.
1: 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When prayer felt like a real conversation? When you were genuinely excited about being a part of a church? And then somewhere along the way, life happened and the fire got quiet. I want you to know today that God is speaking to you, that the door is still open. The movement is still moving, and Jesus is still calling. You know, in Acts chapter 3 and 4, I show how Jesus kept drawing people back. Broken people, doubting people, people who had every reason to walk away. And that same spirit who moved then is moving now. I want you to know that Jesus Revolution is my invitation to you to come back in. Not to religion, not to routine, but to the real, living, spirit-powered relationship that Jesus offers to each and every one of us. And here's what I love about this moment. The way back in and the way forward are the same road. If your heart is stirring right now, that's not an accident. Step back into the movement. And if God leads you, seal it with a gift this June. And I say that because Jesus taught that wherever our money goes, our heart follows. I'll never forget years ago, I was reading through the Psalms and realized I kept reading about God's heart for orphans and he cares about them. And in an honest moment, I realized I really didn't care about orphans. I didn't care at all. And so I have a friend that reaches out to orphans and has built amazing things in Zimbabwe. And I started giving a little. And then Teresa and I started giving each month. And then when God provided some bigger gifts. And what I realized was as my money went to where I knew I wanted it to be, God got my heart there as well. And so this isn't about us getting your money other than to help other people. But if God is speaking to you, take some step. Because here's what I want you to know. The door is open. And Jesus is saying to you, come on in. Let's get back together. Let's walk together.
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0: Carly Ann Taylor, Why Should I Worry, on Joy Radio, wherever you are, pointing to Matthew 6, 25-34, leaning on God for peace, direction, and security. He is faithful. 15 degrees, plenty of sunshine today, heading up to 29 this afternoon. Samantha here with a first check on traffic this morning. How's it going?
1: As you're making your way out at the moment, we aren't dealing with any major issues, just some road work to be mindful of. Southbound 410 at Mayfield, the right lane is blocked off and the ramp to Sandalwood closed as well. The Mayfield ramp's also closed. That's in the midst of clearing though and should reopen momentarily. If you're making your way out on the 401 eastbound, it's currently collision and closed. Closure free, but starting to fill through Pearson to the 400. Westbound starting to see some light volume filling in through Young. Overall, though, not a bad run. The DVP wide open. So far, so good as well in the Gardner. Just some eastbound slowdowns on the approach towards Strawn. It looks like we may be dealing with an issue there. And if you're there and you have an eyes, give us an update at 1-833-NOW-SLOW. 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With the latest traffic, I'm Samantha Diaz.
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1: Ever wonder what was on the mind of

Have you ever looked at the last few loads of laundry and considered just throwing them away? 613, Kingdom Life Worship on Joy Radio.

0: Joy Radio, wherever you are. Kingdom Life Worship, Andrew Rip, and Stars Go Dim before that. It's James Curtis with you at 6:16. I have a friend who's always misplacing his phone. In his wife's car, at work, sometimes between the cushions on the couch. Sometimes it's a few days before he finds it. The ride-sharing service Uber has just released its 10th annual Lost and Found Index, an accounting of the most common and most unusual items left behind by passengers. Some of the most unique items? Dentures with only two teeth, an ankle monitor, hospital discharge papers, a sack of marbles, an oxygen tank, a gold mouth grills. Some other bizarre items making the list include a brand new mini fridge, a live fish, a mannequin, two trees, a textured photo of with a rhinestone picture of Jesus, a welding helmet, a toboggan, a police radio, a package of live butterflies, a sleep apnea machine, and a kitchen faucet. But the most commonly forgotten items during the past year were phones, wallets, luggage, keys, headphones, clothing, passports, glasses, jewelry, and laptops. Quite frankly, I'm not surprised at that list. By the way, Sundays were identified to be the most forgetful days of the week. We've got a mainly sunny day ahead with a high of 29 this afternoon. A few clouds tonight, down to 14. Tomorrow, a sun-cloud mix. Again, 29. Little humidity thrown in there as well. Right now, 15 degrees.
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The Jays fall to the Braves 4-3. The Golden Knights take game one of the Stanley Cup Finals with a 5-4 win over the Hurricanes. The NBA Finals start tonight between the Knicks and the Spurs. 6:23, Jeremy Camp.

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0: Maverick City with Brandon Lake and Chandler Moore on Joy Radio, wherever you are. We also heard from Seth Schleter, Jeremy Camp, and Mercy Me in that set. Worship Wednesday at 8 o'clock, a reminder of God's grace, kindness, and mercy. It's 6:34. Let's see how the morning commute is shaping up. Samantha.
1: As you're making your way out at the moment, we aren't dealing with any major issues, just some road work to be mindful of. Southbound 410 at Mayfield, the right lane is blocked off, and the ramp to Sandalwood closed as well. The Mayfield ramp's also closed. That's in the midst of clearing, though, and should reopen momentarily. If you're making your way out on the 401 eastbound, it's currently collision and closure free, but starting to fill through Pearson to the 400. Westbound starting to see some light volume filling in through Young. Overall, though, not a bad run. The DVP wide open. So far, so good as well on the Gardner. Just some eastbound slowdowns on the approach towards Strawn. It looks like we may be dealing with an issue there. And if you're there and you have an eyes, give us an update at 1-833-NOW-SLOW. 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With the latest traffic, I'm Samantha Diaz.

0: Joy Radio, wherever you are. Cece Winans, Worthy of It All, an anthem of eternal worship. It's 6:39, Mornings with James Curtis. Here's one of the most beneficial inventions for your personal health and for the health of the environment. It's World Bicycle Day, providing millions of people with a means of transport powered by nothing other than their bodies. It's practical, reliable, helps you stay fit, and it's usually a fun and hassle-free way to get around and take care of daily tasks. For many of us, riding a bicycle without training wheels was the first challenging physical activity that we ever learned how to master. Learning how to ride a bike is the rite of passage, isn't it? Despite the marks and scabs from falling while learning, it is a memory that we'll always cherish. And riding through our neighborhood as children with those add-ons like bells, horns, mirrors, baskets, cycling is quite a useful activity. The hustle and bustle of today's world, it allows us to exercise our muscles, cut back on fuel consumption. It's quite a popular alternative to driving a car and get you to feel the wind in your hair. Really, there's nothing quite like the exhilaration of riding a bicycle. When I was a preteen, my parents took us on a family trip to their native country of Holland. We rented bicycles, rode them everywhere. Still their most popular mode of transport and a cornerstone of Dutch culture. It's a sustainable means of transportation that's simple to use. It's affordable, healthier, and reliable for those who may not have access to a car. It provides access to education, healthcare, physical activity for those who don't have any other means of transportation. You can cycle to work, college, or school on your bicycle. You're able to avoid traffic jams and the cost of gas. Nice to see many cities establishing more designated bike lanes to ride at your own pace and convenience. Now, I got to be honest, it's been a while since I've gone cycling, but with the price of gas these days, why not? Maybe this week. Have you hopped on your bicycle yet this year? Let me know. You can share on our Facebook post or comment by texting me at 905-338-1250. Text 905-338-1250 with when the last time you went for a spin on your bike. World Bicycle Day. Well, it's going to be a nice one for that, especially this morning as we've got slightly cooler temperatures, but warming up this afternoon with lots of sunshine, a high of 29. A few clouds tonight, down to 14. Tomorrow, a sun-cloud mix. Again, 29, little humidity in there as well. Right now, 15 degrees.
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0: Here's Terry in God is for me on Joy Radio, wherever you are. Inspired by Romans 8:31, if God is for us, who can be against us? 16 degrees, plenty of sunshine today, heading up to 29 this afternoon. Samantha here with a check on traffic this morning. How's it going?
1: Remains a pretty busy drive through the city. If you're east on the Gardner, just past Jameson, we have a stalled vehicle affecting the central lane. Eastbound 401, the collector's at Mavis. Roadwork blocking the right lane. Just getting word now of some new problems on the east 401, the collector's at Bayview. A stalled vehicle blocking the right lane there. A heavy go on the Don Valley Parkway, but it is a collision-free drive. You will, however, see delays from the 401 to Eglinton and east on the Gardner. We still have some ongoing issues, definitely causing a backup as you do approach the Jameson area, and you will find the left lane affected. Any updates, give us a call in studio at 1-833-NOW-SLOW. 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With the latest traffic, I'm Samantha Diaz.
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175 years ago today, the first baseball uniforms were worn by the New York Knickerbockers. Straw hats, white shirts, blue trousers. 7:13, here's Samantha Ebert on Joy. Well, it's

0: Joy Radio, wherever you are. Samantha Ebert, Lizzie Morgan, and Renee before that. It's James Curtis with you at 717. Earlier, I mentioned a family trip to Holland when I was 9 or 10 years old. Well, once again, Dutch kids declared the world's happiest. They're consistently ranked the happiest kids in the developed world. So what is the Netherlands getting right? Besides the bicycle-to-person ratio in the world being the highest, it's one of Europe's wettest nations. But despite that often gloomy weather, the Dutch are surprisingly chipper. To start, Dutch people work fewer hours than anywhere else on the continent. It's common for parents, men and women, to work part-time. For children, that's valuable. It brings you closer as a family. They have a socially liberal attitude. There's a belief that shared decision-making has more impact. For example, as a parent, you need to set the rules, but if you involve children in making them, they might be more willing to comply. The way that Dutch towns and cities are organized helps. Often they are human-scale, tight-knit places where bikes rule the road and cars have a limited presence. They're safer places to be a child, that's for sure. And they have a great healthcare system. As an example, for the first week or so after your kid is born, a maternity nurse will come to your home, help care for the baby, provide guidance on breastfeeding, and do light chores such as cooking and cleaning. Now, it's not free, but the new mothers usually have their that available through their health insurance. Just a few of the reasons why Dutch children ranked the happiest. Maybe some takeaways for us as well. We're in for a beautiful day. Lots of sunshine, up to 29 this afternoon. So it's definitely shorts and sandals, isn't it? A few clouds tonight, down to 14. Tomorrow, a sun cloud mix. Again, 29, a little humidity in there as well. Right now, 15 degrees.
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0: Jays fall to the Braves 4-3. The Golden Knights take game one of the Stanley Cup Finals with a 5-4 win over the Hurricanes. The NBA Finals start tonight between the Knicks and the Spurs. 7:24, here's Plum on Joy.
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0: Zach Williams on Joy Radio, wherever you are. Consumed by Fire, Plum, and Need to Breathe in that lineup as well. Worship Wednesday at 8 o'clock, a reminder of God's grace, kindness, and mercy. It's about 25 minutes away. It's 7:35. Let's see how the morning commute is shaping up. Samantha.
1: It remains a busy drive. We have problems on the eastbound side of the 401. The collectors at Bayview, a stalled vehicle affecting the right lane. You're also going to find it to be westbound busy as well, as commuters are slowing down to have a look at those eastbound problems. Eastbound 401 slow going as well from Pearson to the 400. 400 backed up Finch to the 401, and the Don Valley Parkway slow going in both directions from the 401 towards Eglinton. If you're eastbound the Gardner Expressway, earlier problems with Jameson have cleared. Nonetheless, though, it's still heavily traveled anywhere from the 427. And you're going to find lots of in-town delays, city street volume, as of course commuters are heading out, but currently no major issues on our in-town routes. 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Steel.ca for locations with the latest traffic on Samantha Diaz.

0: Radio, wherever you are. Kate Thompson, that's what the cross is for, sharing the hope of Jesus. He holds the answer to our darkness, our brokenness, our struggles. It's 7:40, Mornings with James Curtis. I have a friend who is always misplacing his phone in his wife's car, at work, between the cushions on the couch. Sometimes it's a few days before he finds it. The ride-sharing service Uber has just released its 10th annual Lost and Found Index. It's an accounting of the most common and most unusual items left behind by passengers. Some of the most unique items: dentures with only two teeth, an ankle monitor, hospital discharge papers, a sack of marbles, an oxygen tank, and gold mouth grills. Some other bizarre items making the list include a brand new mini fridge, a live fish, a mannequin, two trees, a textured photo with a rhinestone picture of Jesus, a welding helmet, a toboggan, a police radio, a package of live butterflies, a sleep apnea machine, and a kitchen faucet. But the most commonly forgotten items during the past year were phones, wallets, luggage, keys, headphones, clothing, passports, glasses, jewelry, and laptops. Not surprising there. By the way, Sundays were identified as the most forgetful days of the week. Hey, if you find a wallet with lots of cash in it and can't find the owner, I will take care of it for you, okay? We're in for a sunny day, a high of 29 this afternoon. A few clouds tonight, down to 14. Tomorrow, a sun cloud mix, again, 29. Little humidity in there as well. Right now, 15 degrees.
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1: Living the Light with Pastor Robbie at 9 a.m. weekday mornings. Their new time slot. Yeah, you get an extra hour with me. Is that a good thing? 7:53, Crowder in the house from Joy.

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0: Worship Wednesday, Ryan Ellis, all my praise on Joy Radio, wherever you are. A call to action, no matter the circumstances, Jesus is worthy of all our praise. Tomorrow morning at 8, Throwback Thursday, with a reminder that we are all called to love and help others. 18 degrees, plenty of sunshine today, heading up to 29 this afternoon. Samantha here with a check on traffic this morning. How's it going?
1: If you're on the 400 heading northbound at Langstaff, we have a stalled vehicle partially blocking the left lane southbound on the 400, busy through the area as well, as commuters are slowing down to have a look. And it's also slow going on the 400 from Finch to the 401. In the Steeles and Jane area, we do have a collision there. Keep that in mind. As you're heading out elsewhere, it seems to be a problem-free commute on the 401. We did have problems eastbound the collectors at Bayview. That's been cleared. Nonetheless, though, still a very slow going commute in the area. And also east on the 401 remains slow as well. Heavily traveled from Pearson over to the 400. Air North is flying direct from Toronto to Whitehorse or Yellowknife. Catch the midnight sun or marvel at the Northern Lights. No matter when you go, this bucket list trip is a true northern wonder. FlyAirNorth.com. With the latest traffic, I'm Samantha Diaz.
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Living the Light has moved to 9 a.m. Pastor Robbie will be teaching from Matthew 6. It's 8:09. 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

0: Joy Radio, wherever you are. Luke Langman, Jason Gray, and John Reddick before that. It's James Curtis with you at 8:16. Here's one of the most beneficial inventions for your personal health and for the health of the environment. It's World Bicycle Day, providing millions of people with a means of transport powered by nothing other than their bodies. It's practical, reliable, helps keep you stay fit. It's usually a fun and hassle-free way to get around and take care of daily tasks. For many of us, riding a bicycle without training wheels was the first challenging physical activity that we ever learned how to master. Learning how to ride a bike is a rite of passage, isn't it? Despite the marks and scabs from falling, it's a memory we always cherish. And riding through our neighborhood as children with those add-ons like bells, horns, mirrors, baskets. Cycling is quite a useful activity. In the hustle and bustle of today's world, it allows us to exercise our muscles and cut back on fuel consumption. It's quite a popular alternative to driving a car, and you get to feel the wind in your hair. Really, there's nothing quite like the exhilaration of riding a bicycle. When I was a preteen, my parents took us on a family trip to their native country of Holland. We rented bicycles, rode them everywhere. Still their most popular mode of transport and the cornerstone of Dutch culture. It's a sustainable means of transportation that's simple to use. It's affordable, healthier, and reliable for those who may not have access to a car. It provides access to education, healthcare, and physical activity for those who don't have any other means of transportation. You can cycle to work, college, or school. On your bicycle, you're able to avoid traffic jams and, of course, the cost of gas. Nice to see many cities establishing more designated bike lanes to ride at your own pace and convenience. Now, I got to be honest, it's been a while since I've gone cycling, but with the price of gas these days, why not? Maybe this week. 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World Bicycle Day. Well, it's going to be nice for that this morning. It's still a little on the cool side with sunshine, but we're warming up to 29 this afternoon. A few clouds tonight, down to 14. Tomorrow, a sun cloud mix. Again, 29. Little humidity in there as well. Right now, 19 degrees.
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The Jays fall to the Braves 4-3. The Golden Knights take game one of the Stanley Cup Finals with a 5-4 win over the Hurricanes. The NBA Finals tonight between the Knicks and the Spurs. Here's Jason Crabb. Wild

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0: Emerson Day on Joy Radio, wherever you are. We also heard from Leanna Crawford, Jason Crabb, and Torrin Wells in that set. It's 8:34. A look at the roads this morning. What's happening, Samantha?
1: It remains a busy drive as you're making your way through the GTA. Expect volume at the moment if you're heading out onto the 401 eastbound, anywhere from Pearson to the 400. Despite it being collision-free, it is bumper-to-bumper in the area. Good news out on the 400 northbound, the express approaching Langstaff. All earlier issues have cleared. The 400 remains busy, though. Finch to the 401 ramps. Collision enclosure free if you're out on the DVP, but solid into and out of the downtown core. 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With the latest traffic, I'm Samantha Diaz.

0: Joy Radio, wherever you are. Peter Burton with So Long, speaking to those who are seeking hope and healing through their struggles. Yeah, sometimes there are things that just weigh us down in life. But because of what Jesus did on the cross, we can say so long to our past, our guilt, and our shame. It's 8:37. James Curtis with you on this Wednesday morning. Earlier, I mentioned a family trip to Holland when I was 9 or 10 years old. Well, once again, Dutch kids declared the world's happiest. They're consistently ranked the happiest kids in the developed world. So what is the Netherlands getting right? Besides the highest bicycle-to-person ratio in the world, it's one of Europe's wettest nations. But despite this gloomy weather, the Dutch are surprisingly chipper. To start, Dutch people work fewer hours than anywhere else on the continent. It's common for parents, men and women, to work part-time. For children, that's valuable. It brings you closer as a family. They have a socially liberal attitude. There's a belief that shared decision-making has more impact. For example, as a parent, you need to set rules, but if you involve children in making them, they might be more willing to comply. The way that Dutch towns and cities are organized helps. Often they are human-scale, tight-knit places where bikes rule the road and cars have a limited presence. They are safer places to be a child. And they have a great healthcare system. As an example, for the first week or so after your child is born, a maternity nurse will come to your home, help care for the baby, provide guidance on breastfeeding, and do light chores such as cooking and cleaning. Now, it's not free, but new mothers usually have this available through their health insurance. Just a few of the reasons why Dutch children ranked the happiest, maybe some takeaways for us as well. We've got a mainly sunny day today with a high of 29 this afternoon. Few clouds tonight, down to 14. Tomorrow, a sun cloud mix, again 29, and we'll have a little bit of humidity creeping in there as well. Right now, 19 degrees.
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I think I've reached the age where I can't tell if I've sustained an injury or that's just how I am now. 10 to 9, Sidewalk Profits. 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Last year.

Mornings with James Curtis. Have a great Wednesday. Up next, Pastor Robbie with a look at priorities on Living the Light. 8:56, Passion, Just That Good on Joy Radio.

0: This is Joy Radio, 1029 HD3, CKLH, Hamilton. 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
1: And he told him a parable, saying, "The land of a rich man produced plentifully. And he thought to himself, 'What shall I do? For I have nowhere to store my crops.' And he said, 'I will do this. I will tear down my barns and build larger ones. And there I will store all my grain and my goods. And I will say to my soul, soul, you have ample goods laid up for many years. Soul, relax, eat, drink, and be merry.' But God said to him, 'Fool!

0: you have tuned in here at Live in the Light today at a great point in our series. Today's message is from Matthew chapter 6, verses 19 through 21, and we're calling it Find Your Treasure and Find Your Heart. Verse 21 says, "For where your treasure is, there your heart will be also." It sounds straightforward, but that doesn't make it easy, because I think we all want to make sure that where we spend our time is valuable. This passage has such personal, practical impact for the believer. And you say it loud and clear, Robbie, in this message, your treasure reveals who you are and your perspective is everything.
1: Yeah, this is one of those fundamental passages which is so close again to where we are and who we are in life. Jesus, again, is unpacking the reality of our hearts, and he's using, again, the subject of what we actually treasure. Isn't it so true? Our world is obsessed with worldliness and material possessions, and Jesus knows that. And so I'm always amazed at how clearly Jesus speaks to these issues, money, treasures, again, possessions, because he wants our heart most of all. So I love our sermon title today, Find Your Treasure and Find Your Heart. That's so true. Again, for where your treasure is, there. Where there. Where your treasure is, there you will find your heart. Where's my heart? It's with your treasure. So what you treasure is where your heart is. Wow, that's so important. And that's so encouraging as long as our hearts are in the right place. So incredibly important message today. Live in the Light listeners, I pray you will open your hearts up and allow the Lord to speak. May the world not have a hold on our hearts. May Jesus Christ have a hold truly on our hearts as we seek his kingdom above all other things. Lord, lead us today. Fill us today. Use this message today, we pray in Jesus' name.
0: 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Let's dive into this super important message today in Matthew 6. 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
1: Please open your Bibles to Matthew 6. Matthew 6, we're looking at verses 19 to 21 today. Back in our Sermon on the Mount series, going through Matthew 5, 6, and 7. And we're in Matthew 6, verse 19 to 21. Three verses which are penetrating for us today. And I pray encouraging, also, as always, convicting, because Jesus is always going after the heart. I like our sermon title this weekend. I like it. It's this, Find Your Treasure and Find Your Heart. Find your treasure, which is a very, very important and powerful spiritual reality. Find your treasure and you will find your heart. Remember, when the Bible speaks of the heart, the Bible speaks of it, the heart, as being the essence of our being. In our day and in, you know, expressions of entertainment or just writing, we think heart, it's emotions. When the Bible speaks of heart, it speaks of the mind, the affections, and the will. It's the entirety of our being. So when the Bible speaks of the heart, it speaks of or it depicts who we are and what we are. So this is profound then. So we learn today what we treasure in life reveals who we truly are. Okay, you can say a bunch of stuff. You can say the right things. We can speak a big game. But in the end, that can just all be words. We're learning today to really find out who we are is to discover what we treasure. Find our treasure and guarantee we will find also our heart. When we find our heart, we find out who we really are. So today is kind of an important message, saying facetiously, this is a very important message today. Find your treasure and you will find your heart. Matthew 6, verse 19, Jesus says, "Do not lay up for yourselves treasures on earth where moth and rust destroy, where thieves break in and steal. But lay up for yourselves treasures in heaven where neither moth nor rust destroys and where thieves do not break in and steal." And verse 21 is massive. Like, it is massive. It should be underlined, highlighted, stars beside it, exclamation marks, whatever it is you do in your Bible. This is such an important verse. Jesus says, see, he speaks to so much of our lives. He says, "For where your treasure is, there." For where your treasure is, there your heart will be also. Wow. So a simple message today, but essential message today. a simple message today, but profound. A simple message today, but like massively important for our lives today as well. So let's start here then. Point number one is this: I am a fool when I store up earthly treasure. I am a fool when I store up earthly treasure. Verse 19, do not lay up treasures or lay up for yourselves treasures on earth where moth and rust destroy, where thieves break in and steal. Now, I want to remind us, right? The overarching theme of the Sermon on the Mount and our ministry year is beside me and behind me on the screen. The theme of our entire year going through the Sermon on the Mount is living in light of the kingdom. That is so utterly important for those of us who are alive in the Lord Jesus Christ. If we are alive in Christ, we are part of his kingdom. We are to live our lives in the light under the values of his kingdom. This is what Jesus is teaching again today. When we treasure his kingdom, like listen to this, it's so important. Sometimes the simplest things kind of pass us by, but they're so important. When we treasure his kingdom, then all of our lives are formed by the perspective of his kingdom. If we truly are living in his kingdom, if we love Jesus Christ, if we are treasuring his kingdom, everything we see in life goes through the filter of the values of the kingdom of Jesus Christ. In other words, when we truly value his kingdom again, then the rest of our lives move according to the path of his kingdom. Let me say it this way. Kingdom of God people must live with kingdom of God values. You cannot say, I cannot say that I'm truly part of the kingdom of God and live the opposite of what Jesus prescribes for us. That's hypocrisy. That is theologically impossible over the course of a life. We have bad days, bad seasons, but you got to come back if you're in. You got to come back along the values and the heart of Jesus Christ, kingdom of God people. This is important right now because there are some people here right now, you profess to be part of God's kingdom, but you don't live anywhere near like God's kingdom. That's an important sign for you to recognize. That's a very, very important thing for you to acknowledge. I say one thing, I do another. Jesus is like, find your treasure, find your heart. If you're in, at the end of the day, you must move according to the pathway of God's kingdom. Kingdom of God people must live by God's grace, by God's spirit, compelled to follow him, must live by kingdom of God values. Here's another way to frame it. Jesus said in John chapter 10, verse 27, he says this, my sheep hear my voice. My sheep hear my voice and I know them. And if he knows us, what happened? We follow him. My sheep bear my voice. If they're legit, man, if they're in, Jesus is like, I know them. They're mine and they follow me. They follow me down the path of my kingdom because Jesus is always going towards his kingdom. He's never going the opposite direction. So if I know Christ, I hear Jesus' voice. And today, this is going to happen. Today, right now, in this text, Jesus is speaking. His voice is being heard and his genuine sheep will hear his voice through his word. Jesus knows them and genuine sheep belonging to the good shepherd will follow Jesus according to Matthew 6 verses 19 to 21. That's how this works. If we say we're of the kingdom of God, then our lives must prove it by the way we live. And one of the greatest ways we prove that we're of God's kingdom is we value the treasure that Jesus is and the treasure that Jesus values. So this is why Jesus says in verse 19, then he says, do not lay up for yourselves treasures on earth. Now see the verb there, lay up. The verb lay up is a present imperative with a negative. Do not lay up. Now, the present imperative is important because essentially it means this. Jesus is saying today, when he says, do not lay up treasure, essentially Jesus is saying this, stop it. But he's not just saying, stop it today. The present imperative means stop it today and tomorrow and the next day. Keep, or it's like, well, I am I am ceasing from laying up treasures on earth. Then Jesus says, then keep on refusing to lay up treasures on earth for the rest of your life. That's what Jesus is saying. Stop it and keep stopping it, because that's how important it is to not lay up treasures on earth. Now, the verb lay up means to stack on top of another. Think of stockpiling. Think of hoarding. Might be some hoarders in the room. Be careful. Careful. Hey, remember in COVID, the toilet paper thing? Remember that? That was a joke, wasn't it? Like, I hope, like, my wife and I were kind of watching this thing going, man, people are nuts. Right? Like, I mean, again, if you're one of those people, I'm sorry. No emails. Okay, whatever. You understand what I'm saying? But that was the stockpiling craze. We got to get all the stuff to make sure we don't run out, whatever it is. And we're hoarding all these things. Jesus is like, in terms of earthly treasures, don't do that. Do not do that. That's the last thing that we should be doing as citizens of the true kingdom. So Jesus says today, stop it. Stop stacking earthly treasures. Stop hoarding earthly possessions. Now the question is, we gotta ask, why? Why would he say that? Why should we not stack up earthly treasures? Well, the reason Jesus gives here, if you look at the text in verse 19, because they don't last. Why would we store up that which will not last? We would do that because we're dumb. He says in verse 19, do not lay up treasures on earth where moth and rust destroy, where thieves break in and steal. It's helpful to understand here that the two examples that Jesus gives were the primary sources of wealth in the first century. Expensive cloth was seen as a significant sign of wealth to everyone in ancient times, particularly in the first century. This was to the point that the poor would also hand down garments as an inheritance to their loved ones. It's interesting to think about that. I don't know if I've heard of articles of clothing being handed down, maybe some very special piece of clothing. The wealthy would try to keep fine clothes locked away to keep them away from moths, because moths would love to feast on fine clothing, especially wool. And they would feast on fine clothing, which of course still happens in our day today. Precious metals were also a significant source of wealth. People would seek to bury their wealth in holes in the ground, under floors, that kind of thing. But rust, or you could also translate that corrosion, was always after the precious metals. And the rust or corrosion would eat away at such wealth. Where moth and rust destroys. Rust destroys could also refer to stored grain, let's say. When grain was stored up again for future times, insects would eat away at the stored supplies. Then there was the problem of thieves. Most homes in the first century were made of mud bricks. So any persistent thief with a decent tool, if you give him enough time, he could chisel away and break into a home and steal the wealthy objects that were within. Now, as we go through this passage, especially verse 19 right now, it's very important here, okay, that we get very good clarity here. Jesus is not suggesting that we are all to now live in poverty. The Bible does not ban possessions in themselves. It's important to understand that. The Bible banned all possessions. I mean, aren't you glad right now that we're wearing clothes in this room? I am awkward, right? Right? But again, it's not wrong to own clothing. It's right to put on clothing. So we got to make sure we don't go crazy with what's being suggested here or how we interpret this. It is not wrong to have savings. It is not wrong to plan wisely for the future. I mean, in the book of Proverbs, it gives an example of the ant working hard industriously to store up, to plan again for the future in wisdom in times of drought or whatnot. Also, it is not wrong that we enjoy that which God has created. It is not wrong to do so. In fact, we are commanded to do so, giving gratitude. The key to all of that is Jesus Christ receives the glory. We are grateful to our Father who gives every good and perfect gift. It has to be, wow, I opened the fridge. I can't believe, God, you're so gracious. When we're in that place, that is good and that is right. But what is wrong and what is sinful and what is dumb is when we put our hope in earthly treasure. What is wrong, which is very clear here, is when we accumulate possessions as a sign of wealth. When we accumulate possessions and we put our hope in them. When we accumulate possessions in self-indulgence, the Bible is so clear about that. When we accumulate possessions because we're obsessed in the idolatry of luxurious living, we can never have enough. It is wrong to do that. It is sinful to store up, lay up earthly treasures in such forms. What is wrong is to hoard possessions. Listen, this is so key in the New Testament. While we ignore the plight of others around us, a massive part of laying up treasures in heaven is being sensitive to the needs of people, again, that we can care for when God has been generous with us. When we accumulate for ourselves and we're lacking generosity, that is sinful. That is incorrect. That is what Jesus is speaking against. What is wrong is when we live for such possessions that in the end, again, when we live for such possessions that have no lasting value. And not only is it wrong, Jesus says it is, again, I've said this a couple times already, it's really, really dumb. Let me read for us the parable of the rich fool. There's so many texts we could go to as cross-references with Matthew 6, but let me just read for us this parable here. One of my favorites. Luke 12, verse 13. Someone in the crowd said to Jesus, "Teacher, tell my brother to divide the inheritance with me." And Jesus said to a man, "Who made me judge or arbitrator over you?" And he said to them, Jesus said to them, this is again, one of my favorite verse of mine, "Take care and be on your guard against all covetousness, for one's life does not consist in the abundance of his possessions." And he told him a parable saying, "The land of a rich man produced plentifully." And he thought to himself, "What shall I do? For I have nowhere to store my crops." And he said, "I will do this. I will tear down my barns and build larger ones. And there I will store all my grain and my goods. And I will say to my soul," soul? Who does this? That's so good, eh? "Soul, you have ample goods laid up for many years. Soul, relax, eat, drink, and be merry." Yes, soul, do that. I added that part. "But God said to him," this is okay, "but God," actually, let's put this on the screen for us here. I think we got this part on the screen here. We do, right? "But God said to him, fool." That is profound to me and should be profound to you. "You dummy. You idiot. You senseless person. Look at this night, your soul's required of you. All your years, all your time, all your energy, bigger barns, storing up stuff." By the way, have you noticed that 6-story new storage facility on the corner of the QEW and Guelph line? I noticed, I drove by yesterday twice, just going up again. I remember that building going up. Like, what is that thing? They built the elevator shafts and a storage unit, of course. There it is. And there it is. And it's 6 stories of storage units, man. And so, I'll let the Lord decide how that all interpreted there, whatever. So "this night your souls required of you, and the things you have prepared, whose will they be? So is the one who lays up treasure for himself." See, here's the key. "And is not rich towards God." That is the bottom line. Jesus is like, stop it. Don't do that. And never do that the rest of your life. Do not lay up treasures for yourself on earth, where moth and rust destroy, where thieves break in and steal. See, Jesus says it is foolishness. You lived for self. Listen, and you gave nothing for God. Part of my job as we faithfully preach the word of God is to condense and to articulate in simplest forms what Jesus is saying, okay? One of the ways in this text is to do this is by saying this. If we are living our lives as professed Christ followers, and we are not generous towards the things of God, that's a problem. Okay, like there's no way. I'm not saying this, Jesus is. Over and over and over again. The single greatest form of idolatry in our Western society is money and treasure. Okay, again, let me just say as clearly as I can. If we profess to follow Christ and we are not generous towards the things of God and the kingdom of God, we have a heart problem. And there's an inconsistency with what Jesus says and what we are doing. We just have to be honest before. He sees it all. He knows it all. There's no hiding from him. This is why Jesus spoke on this issue more than heaven and hell combined. Because it is the single greatest thing that grabs the heart of humanity. It's treasures on earth. And it's a longing for money and stuff for somehow we think we'll be better off. So I hate to be the bearer of bad news. Well, actually, in this case, I don't really mind. But here's the bad news, okay? Your clothing, your Lululemon, your Aritzia, your Roots, it won't last. Now, no emails about Lululemon and Aritzia. I just Googled like some of the top brands in Canada and these are what came up, okay? I just did that and that's what came up. But just like, let's make sure we know, okay? When we own such articles of clothing, whatever, it's not wrong in themselves. I'm not saying that. I'm just saying, make sure you know they don't last. Let's not live for those things. We cannot live for such things. There's some people who are living for such things. They live to don such apparel. Not wrong. Just don't live for it. It's stuff that moth destroy. Here's some more bad news. Your gold, your stocks, your cash. In the end, we love saying this, the moment Jesus Christ returns, their value, your stock portfolio goes to zero. Zero. Zero. Jesus, like, could care less about your stock portfolio, could care less about your mutual funds, could care less about your bank account. It means nothing. The poorest person in the world who has nothing, who loves Jesus Christ, is the richest person in heaven. Again, let us remember that. Let us remember that. And Teller says, God help us. God help us. It's so tempting to think otherwise. And then there's thieves, right? Thieves. So much car theft in our day right now. So much bike theft. We've had multiple bikes stolen. So much fraud scams that are every day. Is there a new fraud scam? I just delete, right? There's always fraud scams. So much home theft as well. It's amazing, you know, like Jill and I, we say, my wife Jill and I, we say this often. We're just like, man, if someone can break into our home, we don't really know what they take. Like it's like, well, I think we have a 12-year-old secondhand TV. If they want that, you can take that. We have a secondhand couch, like all our furniture is secondhand. Like I like the couch. It's nice. It's nice. I really enjoy it. But a secondhand, you can take that. A couple of years ago, we had to get a new fridge. And so I'm like, I guess that might be of some value, but that's kind of heavy to steal. You see the thief there, hey, you want some help hand that out? You know, I can try to, you know, it's pretty heavy to get that out, whatever. But I mean, we're talking about, we're kind of, you know, like you leave your home and you're like, well, at the end of the day, we care about our family, like lives and kids, of course, all that, but stuff in the house, it's so free to be like, well, I don't know what they're probably going to be very excited about any of that. That's freeing. It's freeing. And I think that's a big part of what we're trying to move towards, right? Some of us right now, if someone breathed on our car in the wrong way, it would infuriate us. Bro, you got a heart problem, man. No, for real though, you do. If that's your attitude, get away from my car. You got a heart problem, bro. Like it's not supposed to be that way. Some of us in the room right now, if a certain article of clothing went through the wash and it was ruined, we'd be brought to tears. Sister, brother, you got a heart problem, man. Admit it. Admit it, I have to admit it too. On a very serious note, in the 2008 financial crisis that swept through again this whole continent, you had financial executives leaping to their death out of high-rise business towers. Leaping to their death because they were ruined financially. Why would they do that? Because they have a heart problem. Their identity, their life, and their purpose is built up in a financial value. And how others, again, view them to the point that they take their life when they lose it all. That's a serious heart problem. you know, practically too, the adage that has always meant a lot to me is the more you own, the more it owns you. And that's true, right? Like, I mean, all these good things, and yet if our heart's on them in idolatry, of course, it turns sinful. But just like, I value simplicity, man. Just trying hard, you know, at times it is hard. We have, you know, 4 kids in our family, different things that are happening and university starting up, all that kind of stuff. You just, you know, but just it's like simplicity. It stresses me. There's just too much other things to do for the Lord than to be so caught up in stuff. This is what Jesus is going after. Don't give your heart to that which has no ultimate value. Why would we do that? That's so dumb, right? Like, I think we could all admit that. That's so dumb. Jesus is like, I agree. That's so dumb. Look at this quote just as we exit this first point. Matthew Henry said this. I really like this. Man takes great pains to heap up riches, and they are like heaps of manure in the furrows of the field, good for nothing unless they be spread. Thank you, Matthew Henry. That's very helpful. It's true, eh? We take great pains to heap up riches. So many, you know, so much wealth in our society. But they're like heaps of manure if they just stay where they are. And just like manure, it's only good if you spread it out, and then it can actually be fertilized to make the land grow and to see a harvest. And that's what we are to do for the kingdom of God. So I'm a fool when I store up earthly treasure. Secondly, I am wise when I store up heavenly treasure. Verse 20. But lay up for yourselves treasures in heaven where neither moth nor rust destroys, where thieves do not break in and steal. So if Jesus was saying, stop it to laying up treasures on earth, now he's like, do it when it comes to laying up treasures in heaven. And not just do it today. He's like, do it tomorrow. Do it for the rest of your life. Keep on storing up treasures in heaven. Do it for the rest of your life, Jesus says. But how do we describe treasures in heaven? Fundamentally, treasures in heaven are this. Treasures in heaven are that which receive God's divine approval. Treasures in heaven are that which receive God's divine approval. Compared to treasures on earth, treasures in heaven last forever. Think of it this way too. John Stott says this. Treasures in heaven are temporal activities with eternal consequences.
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0: truth. Their excellent resources have helped me to grow in the faith, and it is a joy to partner with them so other women can also be pointed to Christ.
1: Oh, thank you, Lisa, for partnering with us. We're so grateful for you. Not too long ago, Missy Schrader had a late night realization. Those tend to be the best, don't they? Here's what she discovered.
2: I woke in the night pretty recently with this thought. Your nearness is my good. Like it was in my head. So I was like, what even is that? Your nearness is my good. Get up in the middle of the night, go to my computer and Google it. It is Psalm 73. This is what it says. Whom have I in heaven but you? And earth has nothing I desire besides you. As for me, it is good to be near God. And guess what that last line is translated in some versions? Your nearness is my good.
1: This is Revive Our Hearts with Nancy DeMoss Wolgemuth, author of A Place of Quiet Rest. For Wednesday, June 3rd, I'm Dana Gresh. Today and tomorrow, we're answering a big question. How do I experience joy when I'm suffering? We all have to grapple with this, and we have a special guest to help us do that, Missy Schrader. She's one of two beloved daughters of Robert Wolgemuth, who went to be with the Lord in January. Missy shared this message from Psalm 16 with the women of her church not long before her father passed away. I'm excited for you to hear her wisdom and to hear a little of her dad in her as well.
2: As we dig into Psalm 16 today, here is a question we're going to look at. How do I experience joy when I'm in distress? So let's read it together. You have it printed in front of you. And this is the NIV version of Psalm 16. And let me just say, I love Jesus so much. You know what he did? We didn't know. I hadn't done this whole Bible study before we chose our psalm. So I prayed, what psalm do you want me to teach on, Lord? And I felt like doing Psalm 16. That was his answer. And then this week in our contentment study, what do we study? Psalm 16. And at first I was like, oh, she stole my psalm. And then I was like, no, this is perfect. We all have a little, maybe you have a little understanding before we dig in together. Okay, you ready? Keep me safe, my God, for in you I take refuge. I say to the Lord, you are my Lord. Apart from you, I have no good thing. I say of the holy people who are in the land, they are the noble ones in whom is all my delight. Those who run after other gods will suffer more and more. I will not pour out libations of blood to such gods or take their names on my lips. Lord, you alone are my portion and my cup. You make my lot secure. The boundary lines have fallen for me in pleasant places. Surely I have a delightful inheritance. I will praise the Lord who counsels me. Even at night, my heart instructs me. I keep my eyes always on the Lord. With him at my right hand, I will not be shaken. Therefore, my heart is glad and my tongue rejoices. My body also will rest secure because you will not abandon me to the realm of the dead, nor will you let your faithful ones see decay. You make known to me the path of life. You will fill me with joy in your presence, with eternal pleasures at your right hand. Let's pray. Oh Lord, will you calm and open our hearts to hear from you today? Please, Holy Spirit, show us the treasure in your word as we study together. May the words of my mouth and the meditations of my heart be pleasing to you today. In your precious name, amen. Okay, so the question that we are going to answer is this. How can I experience joy when I am in distress? And here's our answer. It seems long, but we're going to unpack it. Here's our answer. Like David, I can move from feeling troubled to being joyful when I know God and experience him as my refuge, my treasure, and my Lord, both in his nearness now and in the hope of his presence forever. Okay, so let's start reading. We're going to go verse by verse. David starts

0: A prayer. Keep me safe, O God. This plea for safety can also be translated as preserve my life, guard me, save me, protect me. Again, we don't know what David is facing in order to feel safe and vulnerable, but we know he is feeling this way. But he knows where to go with these feelings, doesn't he? He cries out honestly in prayer. Let's keep reading. For in you I take refuge. Other translations say, in you I trust. Often in the Psalms, I love this, David speaks to his soul. It's like he says, I'm feeling afraid and unsafe. Oh, my soul, you know the truth. You are safe when you hide in God. You can trust him. I had a counselor say to me one time, don't listen to yourself, talk to yourself. And that's what we see in lamenting. And we have permission to do the same thing. This is just what David is doing. This psalm reminds me of Psalm 62. Look at what David says to his soul here. Yes, my soul, you see, we can practice this. Yes, my soul, find rest in God. My hope comes from him. Truly, he is my rock and my salvation. He is my fortress. I will not be shaken. He is my mighty rock, my refuge. Trust in him at all times. Pour out your hearts to him, for God is our refuge. In Psalm 62, what does David tell his soul about God? That he is a rock, my mighty rock. I love that. A fortress, a refuge, a shelter from storms and danger, a place of hiding. David knows this about God, and he tells his soul to find rest in him, and ultimately to trust him at all times, even in this troubling time David is facing when he writes Psalm 16. So let's go back to it. In David's troubled state, he asks for protection, and he reminds himself of who God is. David can move from feeling troubled to being joyful because he knows and experiences God as his what? Refuge, that's first. Now, before we go on, I want to highlight that I have in our answer, knows and experiences. There is a difference between knowing and experiencing. I may know someone on Instagram. I may know someone on Facebook, but do I really know them intimately? There is a difference. It is possible for us to know something in our head about God. Yes, I know God's my refuge, but it's a completely different thing to have that knowledge move to our hearts where we experience him as our refuge. Does that make sense? So not just know, but know. So one definition of refuge is shelter or relief from danger and anxiety. So think about, when have you experienced God as your refuge in trouble, as your shelter or relief from danger and anxiety? And if God does not take away a difficult or scary circumstance, how does his being your refuge change your feelings in that trouble? Let's look at verse 2. I say to the Lord, you are my Lord. Apart from you, I have no good thing. Oh, ladies, this part is so good. I can hardly handle it. David moves from feeling troubled to feeling joyful because he knows and experiences God as his refuge, hiding there, and his, read it with me, treasure. David says, you are my highest good. If David compares any good that he has to God, all falls short. Nothing compares to him. It's like David says to God, you, like think of you know a little person. They would say it like this. You are my goodest good. You are my treasure. What are some things that we can think are our goodest good? David is declaring, you, Lord, are my goodest good. I woke in the night as I'm preparing, I'm praying about our time together, and I woke in the night pretty recently with this thought, your nearness is my good. Like it was in my head. So I was like, what even is that? Your nearness is my good. Get up in the middle of the night, go to my computer and Google it. It is Psalm 73. This is what it says. Whom have I in heaven but you? And earth has nothing I desire besides you. As for me, it is good to be near God. And guess what that last line is translated in some versions? Your nearness is my good. David's greatest treasure, his best good, is being near God. Being in his presence is his greatest desire. David says here, earth has nothing I desire besides you. I like to learn sometimes by flipping or looking at the opposite. So if we flip that sentence, what would we say? God is everything my heart truly desires and delights in. To be near God truly is our greatest good. When David experiences God as his refuge, he is near him, isn't he? Protected by him. We can experience this nearness too, and we can declare with David, your nearness is my good. Being in your presence is my greatest treasure. I want you to think about someone who you love to be with, and it doesn't even matter what you're doing. My first thought when I was thinking about this was my daughter. We can be folding laundry, we can be doing the dishes, we can be playing with the kids on the floor, we could be walking on the beach, we could be getting pedicures. Those last two things don't happen very often. We could be in the grocery store. It doesn't really matter. Can everybody think of someone like that? Well, what is the true delight? It is the person that you're with, right? It doesn't even really matter what you're doing, and it's the same idea here. No matter what is happening, even if it's troubling, if we're near him, we can feel safe and secure, and even as we're going to see later in this psalm, joyful. This reminded me of walking in the Spirit, delighting, doing life, being near, being guided, experiencing that intimacy. That is our greatest good. Let's continue reading. Verse 3. David looks at two groups of people and talks to God about them. I say of the holy people who are in the land, they are the noble ones in whom is all my delight. So first David sees those who love God and he says he delights in them. It would be like if we said now we have a love for the body of Christ. He delights in fellowship with people who love God. Next, David looks at those who are not God's people. Verse 4, those who run after other gods will suffer more and more. I will not pour out libations of blood to such gods or take their names upon my lips. Look at the phrase, run after. I listened to a Tim Keller sermon on this psalm, and he talked about that phrase, run after, is the word pant. David sees those who are godless, panting, wanting for, seeking for life in things other than God. And he knows the truth about their future. Do you see what it says? They will suffer more and more. Other translations say their sorrows will increase. It may seem like their lives are easier now, but it will be unhappy for eternity. I'm curious if David contrasts these two groups because his decision to follow God, to delight in him, to know him, enjoy his nearness, is not making his life easier now. Maybe it appears that those who are godless are experiencing prosperity and safety while David is in distress. So he talks about these wicked people again in Psalm 37. Here's what he says. I have seen the wicked and ruthless man flourishing like a green tree in its native soil. Kind of like, oh, that's not fair. But he soon passed away and was no more. In Psalm 73, David laments that he seems like the wicked are carefree and rich until I entered the sanctuary of the Lord and understood their final destiny. Is this true for us today? Sometimes it seems like the godly are flourishing, but David knows their ultimate future. This eternal perspective keeps David holding on to the truth that only God is truly good. So he keeps hiding in God as his refuge and delighting in him as his treasure. He says, I won't worship those idols or even say their names. Let's keep reading. After he contrasts the godly versus the godless, again, he speaks truth to his soul about who God is. Verse 5. Lord, you alone are my portion and my cup. You make my lot secure. The boundary lines have fallen for me in pleasant places. Surely I have a delightful inheritance. You alone are my portion and my cup. You are my treasure. Your nearness is my good. There's a new layer of what David knows about God here, though. David can move from feeling troubled to feeling joyful because he knows and experiences God as his refuge, his treasure, and his Lord. Look back at verse 2. What does he declare? You are my Lord. And there's more here. David declares to the Lord, what I have is what you have said is best for me. Some versions say, you have assigned my portion and my cup. You are my treasure and my Lord. He says, you provide what you think I need. David is declaring to the Lord, I am content with what you have portioned me. Because ultimately, God is all he needs. He is his portion and his cup. He is all that will satisfy. Elizabeth Elliot said, nothing brings greater security and quietness to the soul that in everything, God works for the good of those who love him, who have been called according to his purpose. The portion assigned to me each day is precisely measured by God. My cup may have a bitter taste. Shall I suppose then that my father either has nothing to do with choosing my portion or that he is not dealing with me in mercy and grace? Such thoughts are from our ancient foe who seeks to work us woe. It is the lover of our soul who hands me the cup of suffering, giving me the priceless privilege of learning a fellowship with him, which can be learned in no other way. How many of you have experienced that? What the Lord has allowed into your life has drawn you into deeper intimacy than you could ever have experienced. Kay Arthur says, every disappointment, even if it's tragic and evil, is his appointment. I may not like his appointment or agree with it, but God is in charge. Nothing happens apart from his permission. He is the ultimate authority, the ultimate cause, and he has the ultimate responsibility for all that goes on. That's why he commands, in everything give thanks, for this is God's will for you in Christ Jesus. If we experience God as our Lord, how do we see our circumstances? How does knowing that the Lord assigns our portion and cup and makes our lot secure change our perspective?
1: What a great question to pause and ponder today. That's Missy Schrader, teaching from Psalm 16. I am already loving summer in the Psalms. In case you haven't heard, we're spending the month of June just soaking in this sweet book together here on Revive Our Hearts. This is an invitation to rest in the Lord's presence. I hope you feel that this month. 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And it's easy to do that as the warmer months approach and schedules become a little more fluid. If you've been reading with us and you've fallen behind, don't worry. We're beginning Psalms next week, and this is a really sweet time to reset. I hope you will if that's something you need. 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Now, if you need some further motivation, I want to remind you of what Nancy DeMoss Wolgemuth said. Actually, I'll just let you listen to her.
2: Read your Bible. You can read it through in a year. It's a hike. It's an effort. It's not easy. But do you know that if you would read for just about 12 minutes a day, you can read through the whole Bible in 1 year? What do you do for 12 minutes a day that maybe you could do without and read through your Bible in a year? If you don't love reading or maybe that's not easy for you, get an audio version of the Bible. There are plenty of apps for that. And listen to it being read. I love listening to my audio Bible on my phone as I'm getting ready in the morning, doing my makeup, my hair. I will often listen to whatever I'm getting ready to teach. I will listen to it and read through it, get through it however you need to. Now, you may feel like, I just don't understand it. Well, the effect of Bible reading, meditation, study is cumulative over time. You have to do it to get more out of it. I just want to tell you, and I'm saying this to myself too, I'm saying it to you. If we would spend half the time that we spend scrolling on our phones or doing, you name it, other mindless activities, if we'd spend half the time we do that each day to read and ponder the Bible, over time, we would come to know the Word. We would come to understand it better. We would be changed. You see, the more you read it, the more you will understand it. And you think, well, I don't really love it. I'd rather scroll. I'd rather watch Instagram reels or do something that's more entertaining to me. Let me tell you this. The more you eat the Word of God, the more you take it into your system, the greater appetite, hunger, and longing you will have for the Word. So that's just my first point. Read your Bible. Read it. Read it. Read your Bible. And then a second, I don't want to call these suggestions. I really want to call them strong recommendations. Read it daily. Read it daily. I saw a study where 80,000 people were polled between the ages of 8 and 80. So probably you fit in that demographic. The survey was about what happens when people read the Bible. And here's what they found out. When people engaged with the Bible in some way, if it's opening the Bible during while their pastor's preaching and he says open to Psalm 119, but they engaged with the Bible one time a week, there was almost zero difference that was measurable in their life. If they read it twice a week or engaged with it twice a week, it was the same thing. There was almost indiscernible difference in their lives. If they read it or engaged with it three times a week, they noticed in these surveys a small change. Not too much, but a small change. But what shocked researchers was what happened when they found out that people had read the Bible four times or more each week. The results were staggering. The difference between one, two, or three times and four times or more. Listen to these poll results. And this was 80,000 people who were polled. Loneliness went down 30%. Anger went down 32%. Bitterness in relationships down 40%. Alcoholism down 57%. Sex outside of marriage down 68%. Feeling spiritually stagnant down 60%. Viewing pornography down 61%. But listen to this, four times or more a week, reading, engaging with the Word, sharing their faith went up 200%. Discipling others went up 230%. Frequent reading of the Bible changes your life. It does.
1: 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Tomorrow, we'll hear the second half of Missy's message. She'll begin by unpacking this beautiful statement from King David. The boundary lines have fallen for me in pleasant places. Surely, I have a delightful inheritance. By God's grace, you and I can say the same thing. We'll learn more about what that means tomorrow. 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
4: Where's your passion? 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A doctor was called, and the doctor told him not to go back and speak, or you will die. Duff replied, "I'll die if I don't." Now that's passion. You want to have meaning? Find something you would die for, and then live for it with all you've got. Scripture says, whatever your hand finds to do, do it with all your might. Jesus and his good news is a good place to start. I'm Steve Brown. You think about that. Share what you just heard with a friend. 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
1: 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Coming up next, Dr. Youssef continues his new teaching series called Contend for the Faith, reminding you about the importance of standing up for the truth of the faith, especially today, when people stand on everything but faith or truth. 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
2: Turn with me, please, to Jude verses 5, 6, and 7, three verses. Though you already know this, I want to remind you that the Lord delivered his people out of Egypt, but later destroyed those who did not believe. And the angels who did not keep their positions of authority and abandoned their own home, these he kept in darkness bound with everlasting chains for judgment day to come, the great day. In similar way, Sodom and Gomorrah and the surrounding towns, they gave themselves up to sexual immorality and perversion. They serve as an example for those who suffer the punishment of eternal fire. In these three short verses, Jude gives us three kinds of examples that warn us against apathy. Please hear me right on this one. It's very important. While God will severely judge the false teachers and the false preachers, while God will severely judge those who caused others to stumble, while God severely will judge those deceivers who have deceived us, yet, listen carefully, it is the believer's apathy that God is deeply concerned about. Why? Because they risk the loss of three things, according to the Word of God. The loss of three things. First, they'll lose their power for victory. Secondly, they'll lose their position. And thirdly, they'll lose their privilege. Now, before I get to those three losses, I want to emphasize the fact that Jude knows that the believers know. There's nothing like knowing what others know. He knows what they know. That they all know these biblical, historical truths in the Scripture. Verse 5, he says, you already know this. You already know this. So he's preaching to the choir. Some time ago, somebody said to me, he said, Michael, you're preaching to the choir. I said, absolutely, but the choir may need to know and be reminded. Why? Because the problem is not knowledge. The problem is the apathy in neglecting to apply this knowledge into our lives. That's the problem. Not knowledge, but the applying of the knowledge into our own lives. So all these three illustrations from history, as recorded in the Word of God, give us all a warning light, flashing warning light, every one of us against apathy. What God did to the unbelieving Israelites, what God did to the rebellious angels, what God did to the perversion of Sodom and Gomorrah, they're all meant to be a warning for us They're all meant to be a warning to the believers everywhere, all the time. What is this severe warning? It is this. Listen carefully. False teachers and false preachers can take us all the way to danger zones. False teachers and false preachers, those who have turned their backs on the infallibility of the Word of God, can take us all the way to the edge of the abyss. Therefore, be on your guard. Be on your guard. Watch. Watch. Watch out for the spirit of apathy. Now I look at these three examples from history. The first illustration that the Apostle Jude gives us is the unbelieving Israelites, which caused the entire community to miss out on the power for victory that God wants to give them and wanted to give them from the very beginning. They not only delayed the entire community entering into the promised land by 40 years, but they lost their power. Just to remind you, that the reason it is called the promised land is because it was promised. That's what it's promised. It's promised to Abraham and his descendants. Now, if I make you a promise, do you trust that I will keep my promise? But listen to me. I'm a fallen man. I'm a man with clay feet. I fumble and stumble. How much more significant should be us and they taking God at His promise, trusting Him completely? All of that the Israelites needed to do is literally walk across into the promised land and claim it and have victory and take it over because it was promised. Amen. Oh, but no. No, no, no, no, no. They formed a committee. They had to conduct a feasibility study. This is how it goes. I mean, it sounds really very impressive. Feasibility study. By the way, feasibility study is fine in the business world, but not when you're claiming the promise of God. You just walk over and take it. And so a committee of 12 was formed, and they're sent to spy the land of promise, and then they come back with a report, a divided report. 10 against 2. 10 basically brought what they called the majority reports. Those of you who are familiar with church politics, the majority report, and the 2 brought the minority report. Listen to me. Don't ever get impressed by the size of a church or the size of a crowd. God is not impressed by the size of the crowd. God is only impressed by obedience. The majority declared that the people in that promised land, they're bigger than us. They are more powerful than us. They are stronger than us. They are more sophisticated than us. They have more armament than us. And you feel like you want to say to them, wait a minute, wait a minute. Had these people not seen the hand of God in Egypt? Had they not seen the plagues in Egypt? Had they not seen what happened to Pharaoh's army? Have they not seen the parting of the Red Sea? Had they not seen the defeat of the Amalekites? Have they not seen the manna coming from heaven every day? Have they not seen the water gushing out of the rock? Have they not seen the deliverance of God? Have they not seen the cloud by day and the pillar of fire at night? Have they not seen that? Right. What is the problem here? The problem is unbelief, distrust, doubt. So a lot of mega church pastors are bringing doubt on the Word of God. And so the people see their pastor used to preach the Word of God. Now they're denying the authenticity and the authority of the Word of God. So they follow all the way to the edge of the abyss. Apathy. Oh, beloved, listen to me. Here is what pains my heart and my head. Most often, the faithful get easily infected by the unfaithfulness. much more than the other way around. That's what gives me pain in my heart and in my head. The faithful get easily infected by the unfaithful much faster than the other way around. As a result of this, that generation of Israelites, that whole generation with the exception of two, died in the wilderness and lost the power of victory. Only two people, Joshua and Caleb, of that generation, were able to enter into the promised land. They were the only two of their whole generation who've experienced the power of God in victory into the promised land. Question: did the faithful believers suffer as a result of the people following these 10 guys? Did the whole community suffer? Yes! Believers experience secondhand suffering from sin just like secondhand smoke. When a member of a family sins or lives in disobedience, the whole family gets affected. When apostasy of the unfaithful always impacts the entire community of God. And that is why we must not even fellowship with the apostate. We must never be silent or give tacit approval to the apostates. We must run from them as far as we can. Why? Because you are in danger of losing your power and victory. Oh, listen to me, please. You may not lose your salvation. That's not what I'm saying. But you will most assuredly lose your power and victory. Apathy will not only cause you the loss of power with God, secondly, apathy will cause you the loss of your position. Don't ever forget that Satan had the most lofty position there is, next to God. He was in the presence of the Most High God. He was called Lucifer, from which we get the word Lucifite, or a bright light, or dazzling light. Oh, but pride got hold of him. Pride got hold of him. Pride set in. Pride filled him. And as a result, he was thrown out of heaven into a dark pit from where he now operates. He and his demons right now are being prepared and bound for the lake of fire. As I often tell you, that as far as the believers are concerned, listen carefully, as far as the children of light are concerned, as far as the disciples of Jesus are concerned, Satan has no power over you unless you hand it to him. I'll be talking more about this, specifically about how the Archangel Michael, in the next message, when he got in dispute with Satan, he didn't even take his own powerful authority as the Archangel, but he said, "The Lord rebuke you, Satan." I'm talking more about this in the next message. When Satan was thrown out of heaven, he managed to deceive 1/3 angelic being into his folly of trying to conduct a coup d'etat against God and take his place. 1/3 of the angelic being lost their lofty position. Every day it seems, or every week at least, we're hearing of some well-known pastors, well-known preachers, well-known theologians who have lost their lofty position because of apathy and indiscretion. Of course, we only know about the famous ones. We don't know all the other ones that we never hear about because we don't know. Or think about the believers in the pews across the country and across the world who are constantly losing their lofty position. Again, I'm not saying losing salvation, but lofty position. But it all begins with apathy. Please, trust me, it all begins with apathy. It all begins with the decision not to contend for the faith once delivered. And when they refuse to stand up for the truth out of fear, whatever form of fear it may be. Oh, beloved, listen. Sitting on the fence is a position. Sitting on the fence is taking a stand. not saying a word in the face of false teaching and false preaching is taking a stand. Not helping people to flee from deception is taking a stand. Not correcting false teaching and false doctrine is taking a stand. When we apathetically say, somebody else will do it, somebody else will act, somebody else will stand up, somebody else will speak up, somebody else is going to contend for the faith, somebody else will defend the truth. That may cause you the loss of your lofty position. Apathy puts us in danger of losing our power with God. Apathy puts us in danger of losing our lofty position. Thirdly, apathy puts us in danger of losing our privilege. Our privilege. In fact, if you look up the word privilege, you discover it has several meanings. It could mean favored place, exceptional place, virtuous place. Jude, in his urgent attempt to warn believers against apathy, he is giving us example after example after example of the price that is paid when the faithful become apathetic. Verse 7. In a similar way, Sodom and Gomorrah and the surrounding towns, they gave themselves up to sexual immorality and perversion. They served as an example of those who suffer the punishment of eternal fire. Lot, he was Abraham's nephew. And the Bible gives us three stages of Lot. Three stages. First of all, the Bible said Lot looked towards Sodom. Oh, the Big Apple. It's so attractive. Oh, the people there must be really happy because they're free. And he looked towards Sodom. The next thing you read in the scripture, it said, Lot pitched his tent just outside of Sodom. And then the third stage, and you look in the scripture and you see it, you find Lot inside Sodom. Inside. See, that's how this regression from the faith starts. Trust me, I've been through that when I ran away from the Lord. It starts first with apathy. And then you end up with saying, well, if you can't beat them, join them. Remember this. Lot's uncle Abraham was up there praying for Lot and his family. Uncle Abraham was interceding on their behalf. Uncle Abraham was petitioning God on their behalf. But their apathy led Lot and his family to keep their mouth shut, to keep quiet. Their apathy led them to wink at perversion. Their apathy led them not just to love people, but love sin. 2 Peter 2:7, memorize it. 2 Peter 2:7. Lot was distressed. He was distressed. In fact, I love the old translation. The King James says, he was vexed. I love that word. He was vexed. He was vexed by living among perverted and lewd people. End of quote. And yet, his vexing, his distress, was not enough for him to run. The Sodomites were inflamed with sexual passions. So much so that they wanted to sodomize the two heavenly angels that came from heaven to deliver Lot and his family. Obviously, they did not know, or even if they did know, they were heavenly beings. They probably thought they were ordinary men. Oh, beloved, listen to me. Apathy will cause believer a whole lot of stress, especially when they tolerate what God calls sin. And by the way, that's any sin. Any sin. Sin is not what the government declares as sin. Sin is not what Pastor Smell Fungus declares as sin. And not just because something is legal, that it means not sin. Sin is sin, no matter who approves of it. And the reason the moral fabric of our society is fraying and unraveling is because we have decided it is up to us what to call sin and what not to call sin. The Bible defines sin. Why do we have to redefine it? The Bible also defines what liberty is. And it's not liberty to sin, but it's liberty not to sin. Therefore, faithful believers must shout it from the rooftop that Christ alone, in Him alone, is the forgiveness of sin and the healing from all sins. Christ alone, in Christ alone, is deliverance from all sins. In Christ alone, there is a new life of overcoming sin. In Christ alone, there is victory over temptation and sin.
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3: Well, my family came to America from Iran in 1972. I was only a year old. They came here for school. My family, they finished high school and went to college here. And they eventually decided to stay here. And when I was about 11, my mom, she was always religious, but she became very religious as far as the Muslim faith. That's when she started to cover herself, wear the veil, and that was enforced. The prayers were enforced. We would go to the Friday night prayers and the mosques, and everything just changed overnight. It was very difficult because my family, my mother, my parents would force it on me. I just knew that that was not for me. I didn't know who Jesus was. I didn't know nothing. I have a long commute to work, and I always listen to the news. And one day I said, I'm tired of listening to the news. So I just flipped through the AM station, and that was the first time, almost 2 years ago, I listened to Leading the Way. I do recall just being blown away. I forgot I was in traffic. I forgot I was even in my car. The first thing that really got me with Dr. Michael Youssef was his passion. The way he said his messages, the way he conveyed it. Then you start listening to his messages. It was pure truth. And he gives you so much hope. I wouldn't have made my decision. I know I wouldn't have made any decision to convert if it wasn't for Leading the Way. Absolutely not.
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7: When the great Russian poet Pushkin finally married in 1831, he said it was the 113th time that he had fallen in love. Seems to me that that wordsmith didn't really know the meaning of the word love. God is love, and he gave us the true definition in his book. The New Testament uses the word agape to describe the kind of love God has for us and the love we should show one another. Jesus demonstrated that kind of love when he stooped down, took the role of a servant, and washed the feet of the people he had created. The Apostle John tells us the story and says, having loved his own who were in the world, he loved them to the end. Is your concept of love more like the emotional feelings of the poet Pushkin? Or is it more like the sacrificial action of Jesus? With Seeking Him, I'm Nancy DeMoss Wagglemuth.

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Maranatha, friends, the Lord is coming. Revelation 15, 3 and 4. And they sing the song of Moses, the servant of God, and the song of the Lamb, saying, Great and marvelous are thy works, Lord God Almighty. Just and true are thy ways, thou King of saints. Who shall not fear thee, O Lord, and glorify thy name? For thou only art holy. For all nations shall come and worship before thee, for thy judgments are made manifest. As the judgments of God are poured out on the earth throughout the book of Revelation, we are periodically given glimpses into heaven itself, where we are permitted to see the redeemed throngs worshiping God. Listen again to these words about the workings of our wonderful God. Great and marvelous, just and true. Thou only art holy. All nations shall come worship thee. Our God is a grand and glorious God. There is none like him, there has never been any like him, and there never will be any like God. Today's letter comes from British Columbia. Our listener writes, My thoughts and prayers are with you, especially that Jesus will give you strength and health so that you can carry on doing the wonderful work of Christ. Thank you for your specific prayers, listener. We continue on by the grace of God and the support of his people. 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I'm William Steves. 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

0: Shall we pray? Father, we bow together today just where we are, and it's so wonderful to come to the throne of grace in the name of our Lord Jesus. We come as a very needy people. Lord, without Thee we are nothing and can do nothing. And we know that except the Lord builds a house, they labor in vain that build it. Meet the need of every heart. Save souls. I pray in Jesus' name. Amen. When the Lord returns for His people, two things will take place. The resurrection of the dead in Christ, that is, the bodies from the grave of those who are in Christ, and the change of living believers. And then both alike will be caught up in the clouds to meet the Lord in the air, and so shall we ever be with the Lord. The dead in Christ shall be raised first, then we which are alive and remain shall be caught up together with them in the clouds to meet the Lord in the air, and so shall we ever be with the Lord. 1 Thessalonians 4:16-17. Our Lord Himself foreshadowed this truth. Indeed, He stated it, though His meaning could scarcely be apprehended without the further light of the epistles. On His way to Bethany, after the death of Lazarus, He said to Martha, "Thy brother shall rise again." Martha said unto Him, "I know he shall rise again," John 11, "in the resurrection of the last day." Jesus said unto her, "I am the resurrection and the life. He that believeth in me, though he were dead, yet shall he live. And whosoever liveth and believeth in me shall never die." Here we have the same two classes, those who believed in Christ, but who should have died before His return, these should live. And secondly, those who should be then alive and believed in Him, these should never die. And this, of course, corresponds with the two classes found in 1 Thessalonians 4. Now, let us notice that only believers will be raised from the dead at the coming of our Lord. There is no doctrine more plainly taught in the Bible, or so completely overlooked or ignored by the mass of professing Christians today. Most people really believe that there's going to be what they call a general resurrection. Everybody's going to live, and then everybody's going to die. Then one day, everybody's going to appear before God. And the books are going to be opened. Those who have done more good works than bad works will go to heaven. Those who have done more bad works than good works will go to hell. Friends, there's nothing farther from the truth than such a teaching today. The Scriptures make clear that certainly there's going to be two resurrections. There'll be the first resurrection when Jesus returns. Those who have died in Christ. Then, 1,000 years later, there will be another resurrection, which will be the resurrection of the unsaved dead. And they'll all appear before the Lord. And whosoever name was not found written in the Lamb's Book of Life was cast into the lake of fire. On coming down from the Mount of Transfiguration, the Lord charged His disciples that they should not tell what they had seen till the Son of Man were risen from among the dead. And they kept that saying with themselves, questioning one with another, what the rising from among the dead should mean. They believed, as Martha did, that there would be a resurrection at the last day. But hitherto, they had never heard of a resurrection from out from among the dead. And this is what caused their astonishment. Here, of course, it was the resurrection of Christ Himself that was in question. But inasmuch as He was the first fruits of His own, His resurrection was both the pledge and the type of theirs. In Luke 14:14, we have the expression, the resurrection of the just. And in another chapter, 20:35, the Lord speaks of those who shall be accounted worthy to obtain that world and the resurrection from among the dead. The phrase which the Lord uses is unmistakable in its significance, that it is only a partial resurrection, that those who obtain this resurrection will leave others behind in the grave. Only the dead in Christ shall be raised first at that time. Now, going back to John 5:25, It will be noted that the term hour includes the whole dispensation. The hour is coming, and now is, when the dead shall hear the voice of the Son of God, and they that hear shall live. The hour has lasted from that moment until the present time. Then he that heareth my word, and believeth on him that sent me, hath everlasting life, and shall not come into condemnation, but is passed from death unto life, and it will last until the Lord's return. It marks the whole day of grace. Marvel not at this, for the hour is coming, in the which all that are in the grave shall hear his voice, and shall come forth. They that have done good, unto the resurrection of life, and they that have done evil unto the resurrection of damnation. Two resurrections are distinguished, that of life, which will take place at the coming of the Lord, and that of judgment, which will take place, Revelation 20, after the close of the millennial kingdom period. Yes, friends, right now, until the Lord comes, if we die, if we're in Christ, our souls go in heaven, our bodies go in the grave. If we're not saved, our souls go to hell, and our bodies go to the grave. When Jesus comes back, those who are alive, they'll be there on the earth, but first, the dead in Christ shall be raised first. The bodies of those who have died in Christ will be taken out of the grave, reunited with the Spirit. Then we which are alive and remain shall be caught up together with them in the clouds to meet the Lord in the air, and so shall we ever be with the Lord. Oh, there's nothing more exciting and wonderful than this, friends. This world is not our home. We're not going to be here forever. What we do for our Lord, we have to do now. We are to wait. We are to watch. We are to occupy. We are to be faithful. Friends, let's dedicate our lives afresh to serve God faithfully until he comes or until we're called home.
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5: Welcome to Key Life. I'm Matthew, executive producer of the program, and our host is author and seminary professor Steve Brown. The church has suffered under do more, try harder religion for too long. And Key Life is here to proclaim that Jesus sets the captives free.
4: Thank you, Matthew. If you were listening yesterday, we're talking about the subject of kickers and how kickers destroy our joy. I mean, and some of them are benign. They're used by Christians because we want to do right, because we really care that others walk the faith properly, because we think we're not doing it right and we need to fix it. And so those kickers are often done for the right reasons, but nevertheless, they're kickers and they kill us. And then yesterday, I talked about the kickers that aren't that way. It's where some leader or preacher or teacher or professor uses a kicker to get power. I've done that in the past. I wrote a book, How to Talk So People Will Listen. And that means that I know how to talk so people will listen. And sometimes, if you're watching this on television, you can see I'm blushing. Sometimes I've used that to get my way. Sometimes I've used that to get power. Sometimes I have a glib tongue. I win debates. And sometimes I've done that for self-aggrandizement. And I repent. And I thought I would give you that confession so I could call on you, if you're involved in that sort of thing, that you repent too. However, having been there and done that, I know how to name and define the demon. Let me show you. Acts 17:11 says, "Now these Jews, who were more noble than those in Thessalonica, they received the word with all eagerness, examining the scriptures daily to see if these things were so." Paul had presented the message of the gospel with its outrageous message of forgiveness and reconciliation, and he had done it without kickers, and he got into trouble because he did. Read the book of Galatians. Given the riots and the division, the plots against Paul, some people weren't happy with his message without kickers. In fact, the first major formal meeting of Christians in Jerusalem had as its agenda dealing with kickers. But Steve, if I lose the kickers, I lose my power. That's true. It means that you might have to find your power somewhere else, and maybe even in Jesus. Do you think? I know Christian churches that are built on kickers, where ministry functions are guilt and rules. I haven't done a lot of that, but I've often been tempted to get what I wanted with. After all that Jesus has done for you, it seems that you would, and then name it. Or how do you think God feels about your, and then name it. What would Jesus do? You can increase offerings, build buildings, and even create empires on kickers. I used to tell seminary students that if they wanted a big church, one of the ways to do that was to preach condemnation and rules. I told them there are those who will leave, but a bunch of others will come and remain looking down their noses at those who have left. And soon you might have a big church. The problem is that it'll be a big church of angry, mean-spirited Pharisees. The problem with that is that Pharisees who condemn others often end up condemning one another. You will then create a church that might require more from you than you can give. So I said to students, be careful. Pastors who create safe places in their churches for their people also create safe places for themselves. Serving as a pastor is hard enough without making it worse. I remember a young pastor who was called to a prominent church. A friend of mine had suggested that he call me for some advice. He didn't like me, but he respected his friend, and he called me. I asked this young pastor to tell me about the church to which he had been called, and he gave me a long list of bad things. Former pastors who had been lax on doctrinal matters, people who cared nothing about supporting the church or its programs, and elders who, for heaven's sake, smoked cigars. He asked if he thought he should accept the call as a pastor. And I said, no way. You don't have enough love. He hung up. And then he went, accepted the call, created a church of Pharisees, and eventually had to leave himself. It happens that way. You got to be very careful. When you cut slack for people, people cut slack for you. And the gospel stands up and sings the hallelujah chorus. Watch the kickers. You think about that. Amen.
5: That was Steve Brown, and if you're just joining us, we are working our way through Steve's new book called God's Not Mad at You, and it is due out later this year. Tomorrow, we'll get into the idea that the church is a gathering place for sinners, not for those who have it all figured out. That's tomorrow. Be sure to join us. Well, in case you didn't know, Father's Day is coming up. Are you a good father? It takes more than elbow grease. It takes the grace of God. Steve spoke about the challenge of understanding the role of fathers in a sermon called The Best Father You Ever Had. Take a listen to part of that sermon, then I'll be back to tell you about a special free offer. Here's Steve.
6: I realize, I'm not God. I mean, he knows what he's doing. I hardly ever do know what he's doing and question him often on it. He does it right. I sometimes don't even know what right is. I can't father the way God fathers because I'm not God. Some of you wear those WWJD bracelets. What would Jesus do? That comes from a book that was written in 1886 by a guy by the name of Sheldon, and it was called In His Steps. And if you've read that book, and it's a great little book, these people decide that in everything they do and say, they're going to ask, what would Jesus do? And some amazing things happened in that particular book. Now, that was the fictional side of the theological side of what is called the social gospel. Men like Walter Rauschenbusch, along with Sheldon and many others, and it was a great idea, said that what we have to do is to apply a little ecclesiastical elbow grease, a little personal elbow grease, and then we can see major changes happening in our world and in our nation and in ourselves. Now, there's something to that, but the last time I looked, it wasn't fixed. The hungry are still hungry. The day is far spent, and we're still empty. People sin about as much as they did. Politicians are just as dishonest as they were. Our culture isn't more compassionate and kind and authentic. So maybe it doesn't work. And you know why it doesn't work? Because you're not Jesus. That's why. Now, it's good to ask, what would Jesus do? I've been trying to be like him all my life with varying degrees of success. Sometimes I am and sometimes I'm not. But I know that I'm not Jesus. And so when I say, what would Jesus do? I might know what that is, but I don't know how in the world I'm going to be able to pull it off. And so that's the reason it's very difficult for me to teach on parenting. I'm not the greatest parent in the world. I made so many mistakes and still do as a grandparent. It's really, really hard to do that. When Ray asked me to do this thing on parenting, I felt like Moses when God told him about circumcision. You want me to do what? And I wouldn't do this for anybody but Ray and Jesus. But there's another reason why this is hard for me. You know what it is? I'm not dead yet. Now, I have a wonderful wife, but I'm a hard guy to live with. It's got to be really hard for her. She, you know, we've been married so many years, I don't even remember what it's like not to be. She's so much a part of me, but let me tell you something. She may just come in next week and say, I've had it. Enough is enough. I'm out of here. And I don't want to be teaching on marriage when that happens. And I've got wonderful kids. They really are. They're secure. They walk with Christ. They're loving. They love me and their mother. I mean, it's so cool. But they've seen the bad side of their daddy, too. It may be that they're getting tired of the phoniness. And they say, I've had it up to my ears with religion. I'm going to be an atheist or a Buddhist. Now, I don't think it's going to happen, but it could happen. And I've got plenty of time to screw it up. So I'm not dead yet. If I knew when I was going to die, you ought to come hear me teach the last week on marriage and on parenting. It would be profound. Now, let me tell you something. Everything I just said about me is true of you too.
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2: 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Listen to each other without being judgmental. Let them share their perspective. Ask questions about it. See where they're coming from. Try to put yourself in their shoes. Look at the world through their eyes. And then say, you know, I think I can see how you would feel that way. Now, let me share my side. And now they listen to you and they affirm you. We're not here to fight. We're here to understand each other. If we differ, we can say, how will we solve our differences? Will we agree? We're not going to talk about this, but one night a week. You agree on what would be feasible, but you don't try to force each other to believe what you believe. We have to let people be individuals.
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6: Well, born into a close-knit ministry family, these three siblings have been making music together and individually for decades, and their recent endeavor has brought them back in touch with their musical roots. Here to sing Ain't No Grave, please welcome my dear friends, the Binions.

0: Well, their latest album, Roots, is a powerful celebration of the music they were raised with and the faith-filled songs they've written over a decades-long journey of ministry. It's a great retrospective of their career, and today they're here to tell us the story behind it. But before we get to that, Dorothy Newton.
1: Oh, it's going to be a great show.
0: You like that?
1: I love it. Okay. I love the family, and one of them is hilarious.
0: Rachel Ann Brown.
2: We sure do love this family. Yeah. And man, what an incredible, rich legacy of creating music. A lot of, even their children have now gone on to just do amazing things. And so I love seeing like the band get back together and just
3: I love that.
2: The music that's coming from them.
0: So David, I know that you all have had a lot of loss over the last 5 years. How difficult has that been for you?
4: You know, when you, of course it's difficult. It's, grief is a real thing and it's okay to grieve. But when mom and dad were walking through their struggles, it felt more a relief that they weren't suffering anymore. And so just be able to rejoice that they're with the one that we've lived for, that they've raised us to believe and worship. So it was kind of, I didn't find myself hiding away, sobbing because mom and dad were gone, because I knew they were ever present with the Lord. And
0: we'll get to you in a minute. See, but you love them, but you also could see that by them graduating to heaven, there would be no more pain.
4: Right, right. And so I celebrated that.
0: Yeah.
4: It was harder to lose my brothers, I think, than even my parents. I think that's kind of the normal progression in life, of course.
0: Yeah.
4: I know people that have lost their children, and that's just so out of order for that to happen. So, but when I lost Jimmy and then Gary, it was just a weird dynamic I think probably it makes you think, okay, we're getting older.
0: It's true. It's true.
5: It was hitting close to home.
0: Yeah.
5: In fact, the last funeral we went to, Lisa was cutting up saying, "You're going to be next, Bobby."
6: Oh, no. You're next.
5: No, I'm not going. I refuse to go.
0: So let's talk about you, Bobby, one of the greatest losses.
5: Oh.
0: We loved her around here so much. But your wife, Michelle.
5: For me, it's a loss, my personal loss. But to me, it's a gift I got to give her back. In fact, on our 40th anniversary, we were in South Texas, and she got diagnosed with cancer. So they didn't want to do anything to her. They said that she would bleed out on the table. So they gave her enough medicine to get her home to where she wouldn't bleed out. So when we got home, we started making plans to go see Dr. Contreras. And when he saw her, he said, "No," I said, "she's not going to bleed out." I said, "We're going to get that out." And he got 99.9% of it out.
0: Yeah.
5: And then
0: she lived
5: for another year. Yeah.
0: Which was miraculous. Yeah.
5: Very miraculous. And then we were still, because that to me, I cherished the last year that I had with her more than I did before, because we still got to go walk together. We still got to pray together. And every time I would see her in worship, I knew that she was seeing him closer than she'd ever seen him.
0: Yeah. Michelle might have been one of the sweetest persons that walked the earth.
7: Yeah. She was.
0: So precious.
7: And I dealt with it a little differently than I think women do. It's more emotional. And so there was a time, it was a few weeks after Michelle had passed, and Bobby came to me one night and he said, "Do you know any guys in Nashville that could produce a solo project for me?" And I said, "Sure." Because I'd lived there. We'd all lived there several times. And so that night I went to bed and it felt like I'd already gone to sleep, but it felt like something just punched me in the chest and woke me up. And when I woke up, all I could think about was this conversation we had. And I got up and went into his bedroom. I said, "Bobby, you're not supposed to do a solo record right now,
4: Bobby."
7: I'm like, I don't know why, but I feel like to honor not just Michelle, but mom and dad and our brothers, how we grew up. It's not even the kind of music that any of us do now. But out of love, out of respect of how they brought us up, I said, let's go back and do what we did as kids.
0: So you got Bobby on board. Tell me.
7: Got Bobby on board. Well, his first thing was, oh, David won't do that. He's too busy. I said, oh, yeah, he will. And he was more excited about it than I was.
2: What did you think when she came to you and told you about this idea?
4: I was like, absolutely, without hesitation. Why not?
5: This, because they love me so much.
4: I was so excited to do this. I immediately went into producer mode. Okay,
2: Danny.
4: What songs should we do?
7: Yeah.
4: What, you know, how are we going to do this?
0: You
4: gotta make sure I don't get it too high for Lisa.
7: Yeah.
4: Yes.
0: Psalms, hymns, and spiritual songs.
4: I remember. You recorded several of my songs.
0: Yes, I did.
2: Was it healing for you guys, like going back to your roots and doing that?
5: Oh yeah.
7: Oh man.
5: I think Lisa mentioned it best. There was such a joy in the studio. There was no pressure. We didn't have any people telling us what to sing or how to sing it, or you know. So we just had fun with it, and just, in fact, even Gary, this before Gary passed, he was there for the first session.
7: So that was the last thing that we did together with Gary before he passed.
0: Wow.
7: The year before he died.
1: So Bobby, did you immediately say yes, or did you need time to think about it when she woke
5: no,
1: you
5: I
1: up?
5: Oh, no, I'd been laying in bed thinking of the songs that I was going to put on an album.
1: Okay.
5: And then she came in, because she never comes into my room. But she knocked on the door. She says, are you awake? I said, yeah, I'm awake. I'm sitting here singing songs to myself. Uh-huh. She says, well, I just talked to David. I sent him a text. From then, it just snowballed into what it is now.
0: What about your upbringing? Tell us about it.
4: I don't have a memory in my life when I wasn't aware of the presence of God. I remember sitting in church on my dad's lap, his little chubby leg, and weeping at the presence of God in the room, when someone get healed, or just an awareness that God was there, or listening to my mom and dad pray at home. Mm. And then as kids, mom and dad said, okay, you guys are memorizing chapters of the Bible. And it started with like Psalm 1, Psalm 100, Psalm 150, Psalm 23. Then we went to Isaiah 53. That's 12 verses. And then we had John 14. That was like 50 something verses. And it was, I discovered later in life when I've started pastoring people that someone would come for, just with a burden, and they're sharing their story, and one of the scriptures would come rising up, and I would able
7: to
4: declare the word of God over a situation, and you would feel it cut like a sword and pierce right into the problem and lift people. Yeah. So,
7: I love that they put that into us.
5: Yeah.
7: I was like, when you least expect it, when you need it, there are times that I'll even be hearing guests sometime on the different shows that we do, and they'll give a scripture, and it just, oh my God, that's the one mom forced us to remember. And
5: so when you get squeezed, whatever comes out is what's inside.
7: Yeah.
0: Yeah, but as children, there's something that happens that it planted so deep, it just stays with you.
7: Yeah. Yeah.
0: Really does. Well, I know they're going to do another song you're going to love. That's my favorite song, actually. We recorded it. But tell us the background behind.
7: I had a lot of trauma as a small child. And so for years growing up in ministry, I just could not put it together how I'm seeing God heal people everywhere we went when we traveled. Yet I was suffering emotionally and mentally, and just battled depression for years until I became a drug addict for many years. And I remember it was at the very beginning of the drug addiction. I was still hiding some of this, and I would get on the plane with David and we would fly and go somewhere. And on the plane going to Phoenix, I wrote the chorus to this song. And I remember showing it to him, and he was like, oh yeah, that's nice. And if I thought David didn't like a song, then I thought, well, it must not be very good, because he was my hero when it comes to songwriting. So I just put it in a drawer, and it sat there for a couple of years.
2: Wow.
7: And he came back to me again when the choir in our church was doing a project. He goes, do you have anything new? So I pulled this out, and when I showed it to him again, he goes, where did that come from? I said, dude, I showed it to you like a couple of years ago. So he wrote the verse to this song. Mm-hmm. Just that in itself.
4: I wrote the verse when Lisa came in, and at this point, there was no hiding the addiction, and she came in a wreck in church. And I remember seeing her, and the presence of God was beautiful in the service that night, and I just started writing. When I came into this room, my heart was heavy. I saw her, and I wrote her. And then we, together, we wrote the bridge.
0: Share some of those.
4: When I came into this room, my heart was heavy. I struggled just to make it through the day. Suddenly, I felt the holy reverence, and the pain inside began to slip away. Right away, I knew that something happened, reflected on expressions on each face. Taken by surprise, I felt his presence, and I knew that this must be a holy place. There is healing in this house.
7: He was prophesying because at that point I had not experienced.
0: No, you were prophetically speaking.
2: Declaring.
0: And declaring over her.
7: And that's exactly what happened to me.
1: So had you surrendered at that point?
7: No.
1: Oh, you
7: no,
1: still
7: no.
1: was in the... Oh, okay.
4: No. She was high when she wrote the chorus.
7: Yeah, I was getting high and...
0: Okay, so tell the moment kind of your surrender.
7: Well, the surrender, it was a long drug addiction that went from bad to worse.
0: From that point, probably a couple more years.
7: Oh, yeah. Even more than that, probably. I remember even telling him when I first wrote the chorus, I said, you know, this song sounds like somebody should do it on Benny Hinn because he's got a healing ministry. That was literally what came out of my mouth. And I kid you not. 10 years later, I'm officially homeless. No car, no home, no job. I'd lost everything because it got so bad. It went from bad to worse. I ended up...
0: And you've used up all the family.
7: Yes.
0: Mercy.
7: Yes, yes. And honestly,
4: yes.
7: I was done with God.
0: Yeah.
7: I didn't want to go back to God. I didn't want help because I thought, I literally took royalty checks from this song and bought crack with it. Like, how do you come back from that? Isn't that a line? Like the church we grew up in, if you cross a line, that's it, you know? And that's just what I was told. That's what I believed. And, but it was crazy how God came and broke all those churches' rules.
0: So what happened?
7: So I had been up for 7 days smoking crack. I called a friend of ours. It was David Nicole's nanny, the only girl in that church that would have a thing to do with me. I called her and I said, I've been up 7 days. Can I just come there and sleep? And she was leaving town and she's
4: with us.
7: Yeah,
4: she's
7: with
4: on the
7: them.
4: Road with us.
7: Which was a miracle in itself. Who's going to let a crackhead in their apartment when they're out of town? But she said, if you don't bring anyone with you, I'll leave a key under the mat. You can come here, sleep, eat whatever's here, shower, and then leave things the way you found them. I said, fine. I go into this apartment. I had a drug dealer drop me off at 4 a.m. I go in and I'm so high. I could not calm down. So I turned the TV on. And wouldn't you know, it's on a Christian TV network. So I turn it on and it's on Benny Hinn. And I'm like, oh, I'm not watching this. And I grabbed the TV controller. And when I grabbed the controller, I saw Karen Wheaton, our friend.
0: Yeah.
7: You and Karen are very good friends.
0: Yeah.
7: I saw Karen walking across Benny's platform, and she started singing,
4: When I came
7: into this room, my heart was heavy. She starts singing the song that I wrote.
0: Wow.
7: And that moment, I felt such guilt and shame. I turned the TV off, and the second I did, I started hearing voices telling me to kill myself.
0: Mm-hmm.
7: And I had been close to being suicidal different times in my drug addiction, but this night I felt the shame of the heaviness of that. And I got up to do it. I didn't care anymore. God was the last thing on my mind. I didn't want help. I didn't want church. I was done. Been in ministry all my life. I was done. There's no hope for somebody like me. When I took that first step, do you feel me touch your arm? That's what I felt, like somebody physically came from behind me and grabbed me.
0: Mm-hmm.
7: And for a split second, I thought, I'm hallucinating. Mm-hmm. And when I turned to look and saw there's nobody there, I suddenly remembered the moments I had in God's presence growing up. And I recognized it was the presence of God. It melted me to the floor. I laid there for hours just crying, and because it wouldn't let go. Whatever this was that had me would not release me.
1: Yeah.
7: It never did release me until I wanted to live again. Mm. And when I got up the next morning, the only person I could think to call, it wasn't a family member, I called Cindy Murdoch, of all people. Mm. And I knew she had... You know, she had issues and her life. She's gone through stuff in her life, you know, and I'm like, if Cindy can go through some of the stuff.
0: But not drugs.
7: No, nothing like that. Nothing like that. But I thought, if Cindy can handle the things she's handled and the
0: family issues.
7: Family issues. She can handle me. I was just going to go there for a weekend, and I ended up being there for 6 months. I lived with her and I did a program there and I stayed clean. And when I left, I traveled with Tommy Tenney for a couple of years and, he told me, Lisa, you've got to tell people what God's done for you.
1: Wow.
7: That's how you're made an overcomer, by the blood of the Lamb and the word of your testimony. I'd never spoke before in my life. I was always a musician and a singer.
4: And now we can't shut her up.
7: Now you can't shut me up.
1: So were your parents alive during that time?
7: Yes.
0: Yes, they were.
7: Oh, yes.
0: So they got to see the end of it. We're out of time. And I know that you want to hear this song because I want to hear it. But you know what I love is the fact that some of you watching, you feel like you crossed the line.
7: Mm.
0: But you haven't. God loves you so much. And I want you to remember that no matter what you're going through, there is hope and healing.
7: Yes.
0: This album reminds us that there's power and freedom when we step into the presence of God.
7: Yes.
0: Well, I want to thank Bobby, David, and Lisa. 30-plus year friendship with these people. I love them dearly. Thank you for joining us. Oh, and be sure to go and check out their new album, The Binyon Roots, available now. And as always, make sure to follow us on all social media. 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And you can also listen to the Joni Tabletop podcast, available now on all the major platforms. Well, we couldn't leave the program without this last song. Y'all want to hear it?
1: Yes.
4: Let's do it.
1: Yes.
0: You want to hear healing in this house?
1: Yes.
0: All right. Here we go. Thank you, guys.
7: Thank you.
0: Love you so much.
7: Love you, Joni.
0: And the project's called?
4: Roots.
7: Roots.
0: All right. Thank you for watching. We'll see you next time.

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9: Hi, I'm Dr. Doug Weiss, and for over 40 years as a licensed psychologist, I've helped countless individuals heal from life's deepest hurts and challenges. And here on Healing Time, you won't just hear powerful testimonies. You'll be equipped with practical steps and biblical tools to walk in real, lasting freedom in Christ. We are going to do some very important, actually, life-saving training today. So stay with us as we discuss helping those who struggle with suicidal thoughts. This is real, and you need to be prepared. Today's going to be such an important day. We're going to talk about a very important topic, and that is suicide. And

to them, love on them. They're really important to the Lord and they're important to you. That's just a side note because that just kind of hit me hard. That hit my heart when I saw that, that they actually think about that. Suicide is a very rough subject for the church. It's not one we like to talk about. Matter of fact, I've been in church for now 40 years. I've never heard a sermon on it. I've never had a class on it in church. We don't talk about it. It's like one of those things it's there, but we just don't talk about it. And the church doesn't have to be like that anymore. As a matter of fact, Healing Time is committed for the church not to be like that anymore. We want to talk about the things we need to talk about, get the wisdom we need to get, and heal those who struggle in the areas that we don't talk about. You know, I, like all of you, would hold a very strong value for life. You know, we talk about, you know, protecting the unborn. We need to protect the living, the elderly, and those with diseases. However, our culture has been devaluing life on such a huge scale. On multiple platforms, we are attacked with this kind of death kind of messaging. And we see the influences of immorality, doctrines avoiding God, addictions, pornography, all saturating our culture, and we're going the wrong direction in many ways. And sadly, these influences play into our church members' lives as well, as they are exposing themselves to various screens a day, watching various things on various platforms, and being stimulated in the most negative way, and then sometimes rarely feeding themselves on the Word of God. That combination can tilt somebody. And thinking a thought to escape life may have gone through our mind, you know, somewhere in life, when life gets really hard or having a significant loss or a huge disappointment or a big rejection in a relationship or in some way in a position. That is just a feeling. And for most of us, we might have had that fleeting feeling like, oh, this is hard today. Oh, I wish I wasn't here. However, for others, these thoughts are more common. They happen on somewhat of a regular basis, and they can grow more and more intense over time. And these people need our help, intelligent help. This person's pain becomes so significant for them, because that's what they're focused on, is their pain, not what they have in their life, that they want to end their pain. And the only way they can figure out how to do that is by ending their life. And when a heart gets to that place, it's a very hard place. And the enemy humbles some people that are vulnerable to these kind of thoughts. So there's spiritual aspects to this as well. 1 Peter 5:8 warns us, be alert and sober mind. Your enemy, the devil, prowls around like a roaring lion looking for someone to devour. And it's easy to interpret that as to take them out. Okay, devour is taking them out. That's what lions do. They take things out, okay? And the enemy wants to take Christians out. So this is an age-old issue. Suicide's an age-old issue. However, it lives in the lives of people in every church. And we need to be able to know what to do. So today, we don't want to, you know, go all doom and gloom because we are the light of the world. We are. He told us that we are the light of the world. He put it in us when we accepted him as Savior and Lord. But we want to be prepared for that conversation, be it one time in our life with a family or friend, or if you're in the altar ministry, you might get that on a regular basis. If you are a cell group leader, if you are a men's minister, a women's minister, or a hairdresser, or someone who works with people, or you just happen to have someone in your family who's struggling at a time, you need to know what to do. Okay, that's what we want to do here at Healing Time, is equip you. And this will just be really helpful for you to know what questions to ask and what to do if you are faced with someone who has so much pain and they are considering ending their life. I remember when I was in seminary, we had someone in our cell group who struggled with suicidal thoughts and created several crises before they got stable. And now they're doing incredible. You know, they didn't commit suicide, and they are an incredible person of God and precious. But they had that season. And
Some people are in that season right now that you might know under your influence, okay?

0: okay? And is that that person that I'm talking about actually became a counselor and is helping people for many years. And, you know, that's a great testimony. But my point is, the members in this cell group or Sunday school class were able to help this person in the season that they were having a storm in their life. And I think this is part of carrying one another's burden. If a person with suicidal thoughts is feeling burdened and weighed down and heavy, if we know how to intelligently come alongside them, we can not only save a life that is so much worth saving, but we can actually help this person value themselves enough to pursue their destiny in life, why they were actually made. And honestly, the enemy is more about killing the destiny than the person, because destiny lives inside the soul of a human. And if he can kill that, he can kill the fruit of that future destiny. And that's what it's usually about. I would say this as well. If you are that person having these types of thoughts, you can call the number on your screen and talk to someone who cares and get help, get grounded again, get some ideas to move forward, okay? And keep this number in your cell phones, because sometimes you never know when you need to have someone pray with you. 1-800-329-0029. Call that, put it in your cell phone, put prayer and put that number in there so that you know that if you hit a situation that you need someone to pray with you, and these are trained phone counselors who love Jesus with all their heart. I know them. They're fantastic people. And that's a resource for all of us in the body of Christ. Okay? You can put Daystar, you can put prayer, whatever you want to do. But get it in your phone. In counseling clients who have experienced sexual abuse, rapes, they often have had a season of suicidal thoughts when trying to integrate the crimes, and I'm saying the word crimes intentionally, that were perpetrated upon them. You can imagine how overwhelming that is for a human to experience these things. And I know both men and women who've lost their spouses in some tragic manner and didn't feel like life was worth living. It was horrible. A car accident, a disease, gone instantly. I know that people feeling trapped in pornography or other addictions, they get hopeless and they feel like they can't win in life. People face all types of challenges. And I'm talking about Christian people. We can't keep pretending that Christians don't face the struggles of life. And if we can come alongside them, everybody wins. So stay with us as we briefly discuss the major influencer for those who are having these types of suicidal thoughts.
1: 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If you would like to benefit from Dr. Doug's incredible resources, including his books, DVDs, and workbooks, visit daystar.com/healingtime and start your journey to healing today.
0: Well, you're amazing for hanging in there on this very important topic on helping those with suicidal thoughts. I'm reminded of the Heimlich maneuver training, which is also helpful to save lives. You know, that thing where you grab somebody and you pull them in and they spit out whatever is going on in their throat and you save a life. And you learn how to get behind that person and help them cough that stuff up that's stuck. And, you know, it's a great thing when you need it, right? Once you learn this maneuver, you can save a life anytime in the future at a restaurant or party or, you know, some event. And that is what we're doing today. A short training to help you in the moment when someone might really need you, and it might make the difference between life and death. The number one factor in suicide is a person experiencing depression, real depression. Depression will one day have its own show. We're gonna do a whole product and series on depression because it's a big thing in the body of Christ. It really, really is. However, I just want to open you up to the various reasons someone can be experiencing depression. Now remember, 1 Thessalonians 5:23, which is one of my verses as a psychologist that I have based my practice on. May God himself, the God of peace, sanctify you through and through. May your whole spirit, soul, and body be kept blameless at the coming of our Lord Jesus Christ. This is so important to see someone as a triune being. depression can be a spiritual thing. It can be factors in the soul, mind, will, and emotions, or it can actually be body related, and all would have similar symptoms. Now, spiritually, rebellion towards God can affect your mood like it did Saul in the Old Testament. He got very depressed, okay? And you'd have David, you know, play the instrument to try to get him out of that. Sin itself can get you depressed. So let's stop here. If you're actually continuing in something that's harmful, okay, I want you to just stop and ask forgiveness. If you need accountability, get it. And it can be anything from overeating to over social media. It could be gossiping, lying, hurting others, stealing, whatever it is. Sin can lead to depression. And the soul can be impacted by having legitimate anger is another way that depression can be affected. Okay, especially spiritually. You have all this anger stored up. And what happens is it's stuck inside your body and you're pushing it down and you're trying not to get angry and you're spending so much time because you haven't dealt with the abuse, the abandonment, or things that are going inside of you. You might have suffered being neglected. You might have suffered being abused or sexually abused or raped or even just being bullied, but you got this like ball of anger inside of you and you hold this rage inside and your body has to store all of this energy, giving you less energy to live day after day, and it strains your soul and your body, which can lead to depression. I can't tell you how many people I've counseled, you know, over 5,000 people, and they had these kind of issues with anger. And they would do the anger work I talk about in another segment. But they were free. Their mood shifted. They were able to, you know, get out of the funk that they were in because they finally addressed the things that they've never talked about. And if that's you, it's time to talk about those things. It's time to get the help you need for those things. Because if you do, you won't slide into the depression. You won't hit this fence of suicidal thoughts, okay? Another spiritual factor is unforgiveness. Unforgiveness can affect the soul so terribly. We got a book called Forgiveness for Everyone. I'd strongly go on the website and get that, okay? Because it can cause you to have less energy. Because you know, it's kind of like you know you're being in rebellion. You know God wants you to forgive them, and you're just not going to do it because you have a reason, and no matter what it is, it's not a good one. They don't have to change, you know. That doesn't have to happen for you to forgive them. But you're stuck, and that costs you energy. Now, another thing is also not owning your own sin. Now, you know, and I know, when the Holy Spirit goes, that wasn't the brightest idea. Okay, what you just did there was not good. What you said, did, behaved, or withheld, that was not right. And you know it. And I know it because we have the same Holy Spirit, and he's the same guy who talks to you, who talks to me. And the Holy Spirit, he's not the, you know, so many people think the Holy Spirit's like this feminine version of God. There's no way you read the book of Acts and you come up with that caricature. Okay, when I read the book of Acts, I think of more of like this guy riding a Harley Davidson and just boom, coming into town and just blowing things up, right? Because everywhere he shows up, he makes a mess. Well, when he shows up in your life and he says, that's sin, you know it, I know it. And we have to deal with that by taking responsibility and asking forgiveness of our sin. Otherwise, we can get clogged up and depression can become part of our life, okay? Another thing that can happen is grieving a legitimate loss can also look like depression. Okay, because one of the stages of grief, you go through those shock, denial, bargaining, anger, then sadness, which can have some of the symptoms of depression, but it's not. You're just grieving the loss of a parent or a child or a friend or a spouse. And you get sad. But that leaves, that's circumstantial. But it can also be a place where you can have these kind of thoughts. If you or someone you know is having some kind of pain in their soul, the book Emotional Fitness can really be helpful. That book has a lot of these ideas in it that can help you do some healing. I would recommend that you go through the emotional fitness book, you, yourself, a friend, and really it can help unstick some of the stuff that could be in your spirit or in your soul. Okay? Then there is the magnificent body that you were given by the Lord Jesus Christ. And I say that kind of tongue in cheek because this thing is amazing. We've been on this planet for thousands of years and we haven't a clue how this thing really works. Okay. It's amazing, your body. Okay. We were really made in the image of God and we are so complex and, it's amazing. All right. Though that could be a whole conversation, right? And right away, you might be thinking about antidepressants. That is not where I'm going. Okay. For me as a psychologist, and I've been counseling now for almost 40 years, the antidepressants would be the very last thing I would recommend. And if you go down that route, make sure you're seeing a psychiatrist, not just your GP, not your general practitioner. You need someone who knows the various types because those antidepressants, they do different types of things and they approach the brain differently. So someone who specializes can be helpful because antidepressants is experimenting. And you have to have someone who knows a little bit more than just generally take this pill and we'll just keep upping your dosage because it might be blocking something that's not your problem. And so you want to be very careful if you're on antidepressants. Also look at the side effects. I would really caution you on that. Now, I've also had clients who do neuromodulation, okay? And that is because their brain was stuck because of the trauma. And when they did the neuromodulation, boom, their body was able, their brain literally was able to move to the next stage on that. And if you want information, you can call the number and we can get you information on that. But it's really helpful because it's like I can see the men and women's eyes, they literally change in 3 or 4 days, okay? And they're not feeling as depressed. They have energy again because it was literally neurologically, they were just kind of stuck, okay? Then there's the thyroid, okay? And that's a little guy right there, okay? And it's a real little organ that you have. But this thyroid, if it's low, okay, if it's not doing its job for whatever reason, you will have almost exactly the same symptoms as depression. You will have exactly the same symptoms as depression. I always have clients get their thyroid checked if they have depression. Because the symptoms are so parallel that you can be treating the wrong problem. And if you're not treating the right problem, you're going to keep the wrong symptoms. Okay, I'm going to say that again. If you're not treating the right problem, you're going to keep the wrong symptoms. Okay, one more body piece has to do with your hormones. And this is for men and women. If you have low testosterone as a woman or as a man, testosterone is not a man's hormone. It's a human hormone, and women need it. And if they don't have it, like men, they will suffer the same exact symptoms as depression. So I always suggest someone, if they're going through kind of these kind of issues, that they get a complete hormone panel to see if they're struggling with depression biologically, not psychologically, not in their soul. I want them to get their thyroid checked. Then, if they need to see a doctor, we'll talk about that. Now, I've been on the altar prayer ministry at church for many, many years of my life. And I have prayed and recommended people that they get these tested. It's really funny. Okay, Dr. Weiss, I want prayer because I want God to help me. I'm feeling so down and so got so low energy. And I'm going to talk about symptoms in a minute. And I just don't know if I can keep going. I go, okay, I'm going to pray for you right now that you're going to go see your doctor and I want you to get a thyroid check, a hormone check, and I want you to come back in 2 weeks and tell me what happened there. And then we're going to get more serious about this. And they look at me like, what? I go, yeah, your spirit, soul, and body. I'm going to pray for your spirit to get charged up. And if you got a spirit on you that's attacking you, let's agree to attack that thing. But if you got a body issue, you need your body to get healed. And they look at me like, I guess that makes sense. I go, no, I'm telling you, go do this. All right. And then tell me what the doctor says, because you might not need someone to pray for you every week. You might need to get some thyroid or hormone stuff. All right. And if not, then let's find out what else is going on. Okay. I'm okay with all kinds of solutions for the problem because we don't want people to end their life. You can't just assume that when someone has depression, it can lead to suicidal thoughts. It can. And You can't guess what part this it's stuck in, if it's a spirit issue, a soul issue, or a body that needs help. Okay, we can't determine why someone might have depression, but I'm going to talk about what you would need to know if someone is having the symptoms of depression, because you're not trained on this, all right? But I want you to be. So I want you to get that pen and paper out or get your cell phone out, put in your notes section, okay? Because I want you to be able to be informed. We're going to go through these relatively quickly. We want you to understand the symptoms of depression and then ask a few questions to figure out how much danger this person is in. And they're not in any order. Low energy most of the days, every day. Difficulty concentrating. Difficulty making decisions. Thoughts and feelings of worthlessness. And for that, we definitely have a video called Worthy that'd be really helpful. Suicidal thoughts. Low sexual desire. Either weight gain or weight loss that's significant. Difficulty sleeping or sleeping too much can all be symptoms of depression. And the sooner that they or you discover the origin, the better. But if they've traveled down the road or had an abrupt, painful event, they could move towards suicidal events. We don't want that to happen. Now, if you're talking to them, I want you to ask these questions. How long have you been having these thoughts? Because it's different if it's a day or if it's been 5 years. Second question, what's so painful that you're trying to stop hurting from? This can really be important. Because it might be that they've never told someone. You might say, it might be something you've never told anybody, but I need you to tell me right now. What happened? Okay. And it might be a family issue. It might be something that they've done that they're so ashamed of, that they feel they're worthy of death. But find out what, if you can, find out what that is. Another question is kind of like another angle, and that is, why do you want to erase yourself? And you'd be amazed at the response to that. Okay, well, why they feel like they're not worthy to be here. They have no value and they have no meaning and they might as well wipe themselves out because they're not going to make a difference. Okay, that's a great question. Number four, do you have a plan? Now, this question is important to ask because if they have a specific plan, if it's a weapon, automobile, pills, they have a plan. This is very serious. They are on the precipice of attempt, and this needs help, okay? They will probably try to carry this out. Now, the next question is, if they have a plan, do you have the ability to carry this out? Like if they want to use a weapon, but they don't have a weapon, but if they want to use a weapon and they have a weapon, these are the kind of things, or if they want to take pills and they have pills, this is where you turn it over to the police. Okay, they're actually trained to do this. And even as a therapist, if I have someone sitting in my office and telling me they want to commit suicide and they have a plan, and I remember one time a therapist was in my office as a client and she was being very gamey with me. And I asked her straight up and she admitted she did and she had a plan. And I had to call the police and have them come into my office and assess her. That's how serious this is. So you want someone who is very trained to do this. Number seven, do not, and I repeat, do not try to assess this yourself. Okay, this can lead to a lifelong regret. You're not qualified. Call the police. Your friend or person might be mad at you, but they'll be alive. And that's very important because the police has resources you don't have. And it's very important that you don't try to save a life. If someone says they have a plan, you get on the phone, you stay with that person until the police show up, and you follow whatever the police tell you to do. They might have to be hospitalized for a few days. That's better for them to figure out what's going on under the supervision and get evaluated for maybe what's going on to cause them such deep level of depression that they want to kill themselves. You might lose a friend, but you will gain a life, okay? And I know I've had to do this as a counselor, and I had people mad at me, and I'm okay with that because they're still alive. I'd rather have someone alive mad at me than dead and me carry some kind of false guilt about that. Well, I hope you've really been encouraged because this can help you help someone when they need it the absolute most. I hope you're enjoying today's episode. But before we finish, I want to tell you about Jesus and how simple it is to make the most important decision of your life. If you've walked away from him or you've never made him Lord of your life, you can do that right now. Just repeat this prayer with me out loud. Say, Jesus, forgive me of my sins. I repent. I accept your blood as full payment. I ask you to come into my heart, be Lord of my life, and guide me from this day forward. In Jesus' name, amen. Now, if you prayed that prayer in your heart, your mind, your words, he's heard you and he loves you. We want to send you a special book, the book of John. 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Listen, we love you. Welcome home. Today's been a very important topic, and I'm serious about putting this phone number in your cell phone, 1-800-329-0029. If you ever need help or prayer, that's what we're there for. And you can take this show and share it with your friends so they know what to do as well. Let's save some lives together. And until next time, I really want you to tell someone about Jesus.
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5: 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On May 29, I gave more details. So if you'd like to listen to that, you can, but every day we're going to play this short clip, and every Monday we're going to play a little bit of a longer clip. Bottom line is, God has asked us to go on television. We're going on Daystar Canada. Daystar Canada is a sub company under Regular Daystar. Regular Daystar is the United States and almost every country on the planet, reaches about 2.5 billion homes. But Daystar Canada, because of all the regulations and the strictness of the Canadian laws, Daystar Canada is a separate organization. It's not Regular Daystar. So Daystar Canada only airs in Canada. It doesn't air anywhere else. And we're starting in Daystar Canada because that's where God told me to do. He said, start in Canada. Down the road, we may increase and go on the Regular Daystar network and go in the States and in, around the world globally. But for right now, we're starting Daystar Canada. We're going to be on 5 days a week, every evening, primetime spot, 7 p.m. for half an hour. We're starting this on August 3rd. So even though we're the last broadcast we're doing on Joy Radio is noon, like we're always on the noon hour, it's going to be Friday, June 26th. That will also be a Healing Friday. But then we're having about a month where we're not going to be around. We're going to be preparing and recording and doing all the hundreds of details that we have to do to get ready for television. So 26th of June will be our last day on the radio, but the 3rd of August, Monday, August 3rd, on Rogers 222, that's Daystar Canada. If you have a different service provider, search where is Daystar Canada, because all service providers in Canada have Daystar Canada on them. Just find out the channel. But if you're in the GTA, it's channel 222 on Rogers, Daystar Canada, Monday, August 3rd, 5 days a week, every day, Monday to Friday at 7 p.m. to 7:30. We were going to be hosting The Voice of Dominion. Our radio is called The Voice, but our television is called The Voice of Dominion, and we're going to be launching on Monday night, August the 3rd. We're very excited about this. God has been very loud and very clear and very intentional that He wants us to come off the radio and go on television. You can still follow us 5 days a week. Now you can see me and not just hear me, and it's going to be 7 p.m. instead of 12 p.m. on Daystar Canada. God bless you. 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Follow us on television, Daystar Canada, every night, 7 p.m., Monday to Friday. And we don't just go in Southern Ontario. We're going from Newfoundland to B.C. The entire country, 17 million homes, have access to Daystar Canada in our great nation. So our voice is growing. This is a promotion from God, and I ask you to follow and watch us. Even though we're not on the radio, watch us starting August the 3rd. And of course, keep listening here. We're here until Friday, June the 26th. God bless you. Have a great day and enjoy the rest of our broadcast. I've got the Holy Ghost to be have revelation and to receive these things freely given. What's he saying? It's not hard to know the plan of God. God is not holding it back. All these ridiculous religious statements. Oh, he's so mysterious. We could never know his ways. That's a bunch of nonsense. He says he revealed it and we are to receive it so that we would freely, freely, freely know the things. What does it say? Freely know the things freely given to us of God. God is freely wanting you to know his plan. He wants you to know who to marry. He wants you to know how many kids you're supposed to have. He wants you to know how to navigate that disease that is trying to attack you. He wants you to know what to do in your business. He wants you to know how to evangelize. He wants you to know how to get people healed. He wants you to know. Amen. This is called knowing is being led. Amen. Which things, which we'll get to in a minute, we also speak. Not with man's wisdom, not in the words which man's wisdom teaches, but which the Holy Ghost teaches, comparing spiritual things with the spirit. Well, if you don't know, you understand? He says, I'm going to reveal it, and you're going to receive it, and you're going to freely know. But which things? Now, when you know it, speak it.
6: Right.
5: But what about when you know that he's going to reveal it, but he hasn't revealed it yet, you're still supposed to speak it. How can you speak something you don't know? Marahashtu kadishta matishti. That's why we've got the glorious privilege and secret weapon of praying in something called other tongues. Because our mind doesn't know, but our spirit knows, God knows, and my spirit talks to him. And as I'm doing that, 1 Corinthians 14 verse 2, I'm praying out mysteries which I don't yet know. So the more I speak these things out, not which man's wisdom teaches or English, which your brain can figure out, but what the Spirit of God is teaching you as he gives you utterance to pray. But there's another side to this scripture. It's not just you speak it out in tongues before you know it. It's once you know it, you must also speak it out. But now what are you speaking? You already know what to do, but now you're, this is what I preached last week. This is Hebrews 10:24. Hold fast your profession of faith and don't waver or doubt, for God is faithful that promise. So I'm speaking so that I will know in tongues. Once I do know, I'm now speaking in English, but I'm speaking as the Holy Ghost. He's still teaching me because I'm saying it by faith. I'm calling things that are not as though they are, and I'm holding fast because he's faithful and he will not let me down. So there's still a speaking it in English, but you've got to know what you're saying by revelation about your future. I'm talking about your future. I'm not talking about general things. I'm talking about future things. If God says, I want you to have that house. Well, you prayed it in tongues until he showed you he wanted you to have the house. Now that you know you got the house, now you got to speak it out by faith and start calling those things that be not and hold fast that profession. Father, you said you'd give it to me and you give it to me. I say, that's my house. I call it as mine in Jesus' name. And all the money and all the inventive ideas and all the finances, it all comes because you said you want me to know what to do. You're going to pay for it.
6: Amen.
5: So that I'll have the anointing to accomplish it. Are you with me? I'm teaching Jenny better than, my God, pretty good. That's all I got to say about that. Ephesians 2:10, real quick. I got new things, but I want to get this out very quickly. Ephesians chapter 2:10, and I'm going to do it in the Amplified Bible, a classic edition. Ephesians chapter 2. I know this is, some of it is kind of more for more mature believers today. I know there's other people watching and maybe present that are not as mature, but that's okay. You just listen. It will start seeping in. If you just keep coming. I told those people that got saved, you got to keep coming. We're not making converts. We're making disciples.
6: Amen.
5: It's easy to come to the front and say, yes, I want Jesus. But now you need to know who the devil is. You need to know how to deal with him. You need to know what tongues is. You need to know what being led by the Spirit is. You need to know who you are in Christ. How do you know that if you don't come to church? You're going to learn that on, you're not going to, and even if you do read books and learn it on the internet, you're not going to have the same corporate anointing as when you're here in person. And you're not going to have a family and a community that loves you. And you're not going to have a place to bring your tithe and a place to serve and a place to lift your hands in live worship. Because I don't care how good the worship is, it's never the same at home. I don't care how good it is, it's never the same as being in the room. Ephesians chapter 2 verse 10, for we are God's own handiwork, his workmanship, recreated in Christ Jesus, born anew, that we may do those good works which God predestined or planned beforehand for us. Yeah. As we do these things, remember that's doing what he's showing us by the leading, what happens? We take paths which he has prepared ahead of time. Remember he said the things that he's prepared for them that love him, that we should walk in them. Now what's going to happen when I walk in the leading of the Spirit? Living the good life. So who said it was a bad life? Because people have been saying for a long time the Christian life is a bad life. It's a poor life. It's a depressing life. People say to ministers' kids all the time, oh, I'm so sorry you're a PK. That means preacher kid. And I tell my kids, I'm sorry that you're a PK. You're blessed that you're a PK because you get to talk to me. And you get to see my example. PK is a blessing, not a curse. But because so many people have mistreated PKs, people always feel sorry for preachers. Don't feel sorry for my kids. My God, that we should walk in them living the good life which he prearranged and made ready for us to live. I came in, Luke was not asleep. I said, what you doing? He goes, I'm thinking. I said, this is not the time to think. This is the time to sleep. You got to get for school. It's 10. It's supposed to be 10. He goes to bed. It's 10:30 now. He's still thinking. So I crawl in bed with him and he snuggles right into me because he's my little buddy. He goes like a pretzel with me. Everything is intertwined. And he says, I said, what are you thinking about? Can I help you? He says, I don't understand something and I'm not going to sleep till I get it. I said, what? I'm thinking he's going to ask something about chess because he's really into chess or something now. And he says, I don't understand the Trinity and you're going to explain it. And I spent 45 minutes till 11:15 explaining, because every time I explain it, he goes, I still don't understand. And I say, but I still don't understand. Do we worship three gods or one God? My Hindu friends at school are asking me, because they have millions of gods. So they're like in competition. Well, I've got millions. How many do you have? Well, do you worship three or one? And he says, I don't know if it's three or one. So I'm trying to explain, and I'm not doing a very good job, but I'm doing all the theological arguments. Now I'm getting tired. No, this is the practical. I'm telling you real life. So I didn't tell him, but in my heart, I said, Lord, I'm exhausted. I need to sleep. This kid won't let me go until his theology is straight. And he's my little angel. I got to teach him, but I'm telling everybody what everybody else says and it ain't working. I said, Holy Spirit, show me. And he showed me something. Just in that moment, it rose up out of my spirit. That's called being led by the Spirit. Even in the littlest circumstances. And I heard him say, ask him if he's three or if he's one. So I said, Luke, are you three people? Or are you one person called Luke? Well, I'm one person. I said, but you have three parts to you. You have a spirit, you have a soul, and you have a body, but you're still Luke. I said, that's God. God's one. But he has three expressions, Father, Son. And he goes, oh, I get it. He said, I'm going to sleep now. You can leave. Honestly, it's like he's my boss or something. Once he's got the answer, he dismisses me. I've got the answer. You can leave. And he said peacefully, understanding the Trinity. But I couldn't explain it to him. I could have, and I did, but his little mind couldn't get with theologians. Isn't that typical? Jesus said, if a child can't understand it, you're missing it. Because the kingdom of God is for children. It's for simple folk. But most theologians make it so complex that the children can't understand what they're saying. But the Holy Ghost, who's the greatest theologian, can say it in one little way that makes them understand. And it's the same when you're witnessing. He can explain things in a way and it just comes up. Or you're reading the Bible. I don't understand this. Just look. Holy Spirit, help me. Teach me. Pray in other tongues. The answer will come up. My God, if people only knew our building, there'd be people lined up down the hallway. There'd be people, this door would be open with a loudspeaker for people standing in the parking lot. If people only knew, because the people don't get this teaching. And it is so important we have this teaching. I said good paths. Are you ready? Now, what about Hebrews 4:3? That I'm going to read that in the Amplified too. Hebrews 4:3. You still with me? Just a couple more seconds. Hebrews 4:3. It says, this verse alone got Pastor Nancy through every struggle she went through after doctor died. Getting the building fixed and stuff for new buildings, the aircraft, television. This is the verse. So pay attention, because this verse got Pastor Nancy through miracle after miracle after miracle after miracle. Look at it, verse 3 in Amplified Hebrews 4. For we who have believed, adhered to, and trusted in and relied on God, do enter into that rest in accordance with his declaration that those who did not believe should not enter into the rest. When he said, I swore in my wrath that you will not enter into my rest. Now listen to this phrase. And this he said, although his works had been completed and prepared and waiting for all who would believe from the foundation of the world. Amen. Millions of years ago when he made this earth, he made the plan for Danielle's life. Everything is completed and prepared for her whole future till the day she dies or goes back home with Jesus in the rapture. if she would believe. Notice it's waiting and prepared for those that would believe. If you don't believe, you don't enter into this joy and this rest. But if you believe, I've already done it. We don't understand what God's saying. I've already done it. Yes. Your future is done. Yes. You don't have to go to some guidance counselor or some psychotherapist to ask what you should do. It's already done. It's already prepared. It's already waiting for you. If you would just bring your faith to it. Amen. Now, how can you bring your faith to something you don't even know? So he's prepared it, but you've got to figure out what that is. Yes. That's the spirit of wisdom. Gives you revelation so that you'd know what to do, that he'd pay for it, and that there's an anointing to accomplish it. When you know what to do, now it should be easy. Yeah. Because now he says, listen, Jessica, I've shown you by the leading, by the wisdom, what to do. But remember something. You're so in your little bubble, but remember, I already figured this out before I even built the earth. And I've prepared it for you, and it's waiting for you. Everything's ready for you. All I need is your knowledge first, that you know what to do by the leading, and I just need your faith. So when Pastor Nancy realized the money for the plane's already there, I just bring my faith to it. The building is already done. I just bring my faith to it because he already prepared it. Now let me ask you something. If he's already prepared something for you, don't you think he wants you to know what it is? Yes. If I prepare presents on Christmas Eve, which I do, and pile them 5 feet high around that tree for my boys, I've prepared something. Don't you think I want them to know what it is? What if I prepared all that and then Christmas morning I said, I've decided this year we're not going to do presents. But they're all sitting there. You prepared something, but you didn't let me find out what it was. There's no joy unless you know what it is. I've prepared it. Now rip it open. Now let it be revealed to you because I did all the prep work, but you get the enjoyment. And now there's joy while you use the toy or the device or whatever it is. God has prepared it for me. Don't you think he wants me to open the gift? If he took the time to wrap the gift? Don't you think he wants me to know what he's prepared so that I'll have joy in my life? What is the joy? This is the good life. This is the good life made ready for those to walk. I'm trying to get you to see that your future good is connected to your hearing present. Your future good life that he prepared. If he's already prepared it, he wants you to know it. It's prepared. But your future walking in that good life is connected to today's listening.
6: Amen.
5: And obeying. Hallelujah. My. I've already read you Romans 8, 14 and 16. We are led by the Spirit if we're called the sons of God. This is the most basic advantage every human is given. That when you become a child of God, you have a right to be led. You can read that later. Romans 8, 14 and 16. What did Jesus say in John 16, 7? It's advantageous for you that I go. Because if I don't go, I can't send the Holy Ghost. But when I send the Holy Ghost, he's going to be with you everywhere. I'm only with you when you're around me. But he's with you inside you everywhere all the time. It's to your advantage. So when I've got the Holy Ghost and I've got tongues, I've got an advantage over sinners. It's almost unfair. It's almost unfair. People ask me all the time, you're so blessed. How? I'm talking about sinners. Oh, you're so blessed. They don't use the word blessed. They say you're so lucky or you're so this. What is that? And I say, well, I wish I could explain it to you, but you wouldn't understand it. I have God who shows me what to do. What? What? God? What are you talking about? Just come to the healing service and get saved and I'll talk to you later. There's no point trying to explain to a sinner with a darkened mind the leading of the Spirit. They'll never understand it. But as soon as they get born again, they have a right, an advantageous, they have a right. I've had an advantage in life. I've got the God living inside me and he's going to guide me. Man, how blessed we are. How blessed we are. Very quickly, John 1, 4. Can you look at that? John 1, 4. I just want you to see this quickly. I'm going fast because there's still one little section I need to get out. John chapter 1, verse 4. What does it say? In him was life. And the life was the light of men. Because life is in your spirit, there should be light or illumination in your mind. Don't just claim that as a born-again scripture. I've got the life of God. That means I've got the light of God. That means I've got the understanding, my eyes being enlightened. So the life produces leading is what I'm saying. Light, remember that scripture? I don't know if I wrote the verse down here or not, But anyway, Psalm 119, 105. Thy word is a lamp unto my feet and a light unto my path. So light is for guiding or leading. Now, if I've got life in me and the life is the light, the Holy Ghost inside of me is going to guide me. I'm just giving you scriptures to prove it. I'm going to read you Psalm 18, 28, because you got me provoked and now I'm not going to quit. It's John's fault. Psalm, because he's hungry. Psalm 18 and verse 28. I got to give you a little bit more meat. For thou will light my candle, the Lord my God will enlighten my darkness. Notice he says will. This is a prophecy. Can't happen until you're born again. You will light my candle. That means nobody in the Old Testament had the candle of their spirit lit. Because it can't be lit until you're born again. Now, have a look at this one. Proverbs 20, 27. Proverbs chapter 20 and verse 27. And it says this. The spirit of a man is the candle or the light of the Lord, searching all the inward parts of the belly. I don't know why we say, Lord Jesus, come into my heart. It's actually not scriptural. But it's okay to say that. Where is God? Some of you have a larger accommodation for him than others. I gave God a palatial mansion for many years. But now I'm down to a townhouse. He is in my belly. My spirit is in my belly area. So, yes, you can say it's nothing wrong. He comes into my heart. But really, he comes into your spirit, which is in your belly. Now, watch now. The spirit of a man is the candle or the light of the Lord searching the inward parts of the belly. That means down in here. That's why I say look to your spirit. Look down in here. So, listen. If the candle is going to be lit, but the candle is your spirit, and he said what I just read you in that other scripture, he's going to light my candle. Now put all these three scriptures together. David is saying he's going to light it, but he hasn't lit it yet. But when he does light it, that candle or that light is going, that which is my spirit, is going to give me light or guidance.
7: Yes, it will.
5: So where does leading come from? Your spirit, not your mind. If your mind knew it, you would need your spirit. Your mind has to know it, but it doesn't know it first. The origin is your spirit. Then your mind is enlightened. The wisdom of your spirit. Remember Ephesians 1? Then you're going to have your eyes of your mind enlightened. Your mind has to know it or you can't physically do it. But it doesn't come from your brain. It comes from down in here. Why? Because the Holy Ghost is in there. Because he lit that candle.
7: Amen.
5: The moment you got born again, the match struck. And your candle will light. And now it's going to bring light. So the life was the light. Because the life of the Holy Ghost is the leading that produces the light for my path.
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9: This is Shauna on Johnny Erickson Tata Sharing Hope. Here's our friend Johnny with a word about living with pressure.
10: Actually, we could say a lot of words about living with pressure, right? I mean, so many Christians struggle with it. But not all of it comes from an overloaded schedule. Not all pressure and stress comes from overcommitting ourselves. That stuff can be addressed, and an overcrowded appointment calendar can be avoided. But what about the stuff that you cannot avoid? Sometimes we get stressed to the max by things in life that are completely out of our control. And I understand that kind of stress, because my quadriplegia is at the root of it all. My disability, with all its complications and demands, are often the source of my stress. Now, if it were just quadriplegia, I might do okay. But often, added to it, is maybe a pressure sore, or a lung infection that I have to deal with, or a seat cushion that needs repair, or wheelchair batteries that go on the blink, or the mechanical lift on my van breaks down. And sometimes it's a problem with my voice activation software, which causes delay. Sometimes my husband feels stressed from caregiving. And frankly, even an ordinary dinner invitation from a friend, it can really stress me and Ken out. Taking our portable ramps to the home of our friend, getting in their inaccessible house, fitting under a table, finding someone to come over later that night to help me lay down. Now, please know, I'm not complaining. Really, I'm not. For me, it's just life. But I don't want to avoid my life. I just want to be able to manage it with a little less stress. Maybe you feel the same. And if so, let me tell you where I get my inspiration. Remember in the Garden of Gethsemane when Jesus fell to his knees and he prayed? He was faced with overwhelming circumstances, a cruel death on the cross. And he agonized, he stressed over this, he fell on the ground and prayed, "Oh, Father, if it is possible, let this cup pass from me." Now, Jesus was asking to not have to face the cross, to not have to bear it. He was asking his Father if maybe there might be some other way. But then, in the next breath, he also prayed, "Yet not as I will, but as you will." Jesus was quick to tell the Father that he was ready to accept anything from his hand, even an agonizing death on a terrible cross. Moments later, when the soldiers came to arrest him, Jesus did not resist. And when Peter drew his sword to fight him off, the Lord said to him, "Put that sword away. Shall I not drink the cup the Father has given me?" Did you get that? Jesus' mindset was no longer to possibly bystep the cross if possible. No, now he was ready to unflinchingly embrace the cross. And oh, does that speak to me? And I hope it speaks to you. Because if you're faced with stress in life that you just can't avoid, by all means, pray that if it is God's will, he might remove it. But once you have prayed, leave the trial with him and be willing to take up your cross and follow Jesus down the hard path. He overcame his cross so that you might have the power to overcome your burdens.
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3: Thanks, Tim.
2: Our last episode, which was 82, we did a nice revisit with you after a year and a half. And we decided now we're going straight into the music. Okay. I want to remind my listeners that you can go back and listen to that show if you want to get a framework for Steve, his ministry work, his musician, his awards, his grandparenting. Steve is a grandfather, so you are listening to two grandfathers discussing music today, which is appropriate for this show, right? We want to go to this song, Steve, called Descent. Mm-hmm. It's on from your album, 2012 album, Keening for the Dawn. Yeah. That's the choice I made today. Now, that is considered by many a Christmas album because you have Come, O Come, Emmanuel, and In the Bleak Midwinter on that album.
3: Yeah. Well, and this is Descent. It actually was written, the lyric was written by Malcolm Guite, an English poet, mm-hmm. who I met the year before that album came out.
2: Okay.
3: So that was a fresh relationship, and we have done a lot of work together since. It's actually a poem written for the Feast of the Nativity of Jesus. It's for Christmas Day, and it celebrates Christ and the character of Christ as compared to the Roman gods as they would have been understood at the time. So the whole, it's like an interesting setup. It's like, you're like this, but they're like that. You know,
2: yeah.
3: So sometimes you can understand something by its opposite. So that's the whole framework of the song. It's quite brilliant.
2: It was originally a three-song poem that you had heard.
3: It's a three-stanza poem.
2: Sorry, three stanzas.
3: Yeah. And then when I heard it, he sent it to me by email. He's in England, and I was on a retreat somewhere, and I got this thing, and I just instantly heard melody. So it was, I mean, the song was kind of written, not instantly, but maybe 15 minutes totally.
2: Isn't that something?
3: But the way the song wanted to come out, it didn't need three verses. It needed three pairs. So I had three verses, so I needed another three. So I flew to England and I played it for him and I said, "What do you think?" He says, "I really like it." I said, I need three more verses. Now run along. And he did. He's got this little hut at the bottom of his yard, or he did at that thing. And he went down, and 20 minutes later, he came back with the additional three verses. And honestly, I think this poem, I think this has the potential to be known 500 years from now. I think it's that level of quality of devotional poetry.
2: And now Malcolm has become world-renowned.
3: Yeah, he's kind of exploding on the world. He's got a new book, it's a series of books on, he's retelling the legends of Arthur, of King Arthur, in poetry. And it's quite brilliant.
2: Yeah. And you've worked quite closely with him now. Your partnership is, I went and saw you tour with him last year.
3: Yeah, we're putting out an album of collecting all of the songs we've written together next fall called The Bell and the Bard.
2: Mm-hmm.
3: And Brian Walsh, Canadian theologian, is writing a book of theological reflections reflecting on the songs.
2: And Brian will do a great job on that,
3: Yes, he's doing it right now, so I'll be very fascinated. We've promised not to interfere. He gets to write whatever he wants to write.
2: Right.
3: So we're not asking him to write anything.
2: He'll get it right.
3: Yeah,
2: Brian, I'll get it right.
3: he'll find out things in the songs that I don't know are there,
2: right?
3: Which is great.
2: So we're going to listen to the song now. Okay. So listeners, we're going to play a song. Steve and I are going to listen to it as well to refresh. You may not have heard the recorded version of you doing it in ages.
3: Yeah.
2: Well, I have often. And then we're going to come back on the other side and discuss what we've just heard.
3: Okay.
2: Here it is from Steve Bell's 2012 album, Keening for the Dawn, the song Descent.

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Your blood was warm. They called for blood in sacrifice. Their victims on an altar bled. When no one else could pay the price, you died instead.

0: weak to be with us when we fall, and strong to save.
1: Wow.
2: Yeah, I'm a little,
3: did that, did that get you?
1: Yeah, it does, yeah.
3: Had you not listened to that in a while, in
1: no,
3: that version?
1: No, yeah. I haven't. And if I can say so, I love that melody.
3: Beautiful.
1: There's something about it that every once in a while you kind of get it right and you know it. And those are the most...
3: There's a reason I chose it.
1: Okay, yeah. You know, that's deeply satisfying, but there seems to be there's no sort of discontinuity between the lyric and the melody there. So that's an integrated song. So for a songwriter, those are the ones you kind of want to write. Right. So, but Malcolm also, his sort of how he approached understanding Christ as compared to the Roman gods. The Roman gods were erratic. They were, malicious. They were competitive. They were rapacious. They were violent. And all of a sudden this backwater little cult out of, you know, Nowheresville, you know, Israel comes out with an understanding that the God, is a lover, not a user. Oh. And there would have been no catcher's mitt for that concept in the pagan world. The gods weren't, they were users, they weren't lovers. And so to say for God to love the world would have been a bar joke.
3: Right.
1: There would have been no capacity even at, what do you mean? That's, you know, it's clear that that's not true. And so this little group out of, again, Roman backwater changes everything.
3: I think the whole feel of the song is like haunting in a beautiful way. Mm. I feel that right from the very beginning. Mm. And when Malcolm comes in,
1: yeah,
3: it's just like, whoa.
1: His voice is so wonderful.
3: But that last line, weak to be with us when we fall and strong to save.
1: Yeah.
3: Like what's beautiful is that's not just a lyric in the song. That's the last lyric in the song.
1: Yeah.
3: Because I think it's the one that if you're... Yeah. If you're just on the edge of losing yourself, that's going to push your buttons, right?
1: Well, I got to admit, when I do it in concert, I see people kind of go over. That's when that's when they usually lose it. Isn't that last line? You just see sort of people kind of crumble a little bit there.
3: Well, I think this idea that weak to be with us, not when we're weak, but weak to be with us when we fall.
1: Yeah. Yeah.
3: Okay. Now we could be talking guilt, shame.
1: Yeah. Yeah.
3: Humiliation.
1: Yeah.
3: All not kinds
1: just when
3: of
1: you're,
3: things.
1: Not just when you're vulnerable to an oppressor.
3: Not just when I feel overwhelmed or something. Yeah. Now we're talking about a different thing.
1: Yeah.
3: I think that is like almost a shocking statement.
1: Yeah. So, but the thing is, like, the Gospels, I think they don't really promise a whole lot, but what they promise is witness. Like, Jesus says, I will be with you to the end of the age. He didn't say, I'm going to protect you from sorrows or griefs or from yourself, even. He says, I'll be with you to the end of the age. And that's like with you in all of the circumstances, including failures and like abysmal failures and shameful things. So that, you know, that the word belief, when we say, we think, you know, do you believe in Jesus? You know, we think, do you have a cognitive affirmation? The actual word behind it has got nothing to do with cognitive affirmation. It's, are you willing to be seen with? Are you willing to be associated with? So when you say, I believe in Jesus, I'm willing to be in the same room. I've seen in the same room with that guy. But what we're getting from God back in the Gospels is God saying, I'm willing to be seen with you. Like there's that affirmation and willingness to be associated, that God is willing to be associated with us when we fall.
3: Right.
1: That's stunning.
3: Wow.
1: Yeah.
3: People can find this song and all your music at stevebell.com.
1: Yeah, stevebell.com. Yeah. And all the digital platforms,
3: You do this live and Dave, your sound man, puts in lyric,
1: Malcolm's
3: the reading
1: voice.
3: For Malcolm.
1: Yeah. Yeah.
3: Has he ever blown it?
1: No.
3: Has
1: that
3: ever not come in? Because I know the song. I was like, oh, come on, Dave. Make sure you get this.
1: Yeah, yeah. No, I actually worry about it every time. Like, is he paying attention? Because that guy has sat through over 3,000 Steve Bell concerts.
3: Right.
1: So, like, if everybody's going to drift off, it's him.
3: It's a sound guy.
1: So,
4: hold on. Production question here. So, we're just, like, waiting for him to push the button, and then he pushes the button and hits the post.
3: And that's right.
4: Yeah. That's so impressive. I love
1: it. But it also depends on me basically also starting the song in the right tempo, you know, what has happened a few times that I'm going way too fast, and then Malcolm's voice comes in and does quite a bit slower. I have to slow down. But
3: I've only ever heard it work perfectly every time, but I'm always sitting there waiting on it, thinking.
1: It's great.
3: Okay, let me close off here. Dear listeners, the final verse might carry an added gravity to where you are at today, feeling heavy laden with all kinds of burdens. Some of those burdens weighted with regret or shame or sorrow. Oh, that the poetry and lyric remind you that there is a good shepherd that came to free you from that. The lyrics read, "Born to these burdens, borne by all." And again, concludes with the light and the promise of one who is weak to be with us when we fall and strong to save. 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Be sure to join us next week as we dig into another Steve Bell song. Until next time, God bless and Godspeed.
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7: When the great Russian poet Pushkin finally married in 1831, he said it was the 113th time that he had fallen in love. Seems to me that wordsmith didn't really know the meaning of the word love. God is love, and he gave us the true definition in his book. The New Testament uses the word agape to describe the kind of love God has for us and the love we should show one another. Jesus demonstrated that kind of love when he stooped down, took the role of a servant, and washed the feet of the people he had created. The Apostle John tells us the story and says, "Having loved his own who were in the world, he loved them to the end." Is your concept of love more like the emotional feelings of the poet Pushkin? Or is it more like the sacrificial action of Jesus? With Seeking Him, I'm Nancy DeMoss Wagelmuth.
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Welcome to the Hope of Grace broadcast. This program is hosted by Compelling Hope Ministries. My name is Kathleen Kaczmarek, and I want you to know that there is hope. There is a way out of despair, of confusion, of darkness, of hopelessness, of slavery to sin, and last but not least, of slavery to law. In other words, there's a way out of legalism. Jesus is the way. He's our living hope. May God minister to your heart as you listen to today's message. Well, hello and welcome to the Hope of Grace broadcast. Today, I want to pick it up from the last two broadcasts and continue to share with you some of the Bible verses, some of the scriptural truths, some of the portions of scripture that were really significant in my life, that had a significant impact in my life. And I want to start with Isaiah chapter 43, verse 25. And by the way, I'm going to be reading today from the New King James Version, unless I specify otherwise. So it reads like this: I am he who blots out your transgressions for my own sake, and I will not remember your sins. That verse was so significant for me because, you see, during that time when this verse really had this powerful impact in my life, as I just mentioned, this is a time when I struggled to move on from a past sin, and the sin was legalism. So because I struggled with legalism for so long, I mean, I struggled with legalism for years, and I fell back in it over and over and over again. And really, legalism is spiritual adultery. So because I had been unfaithful to the Lord for so long and so many times, I struggled to move past it. I struggled to no longer see myself as unfaithful. And I also struggled to believe that God was also no longer seeing me as unfaithful. So that verse, when I read it that day, the last part there, I will not remember your sins. This is the verse that really enabled me to move on, to really believe that indeed I had received forgiveness from the Lord through faith in Christ, through confessing my sin, repenting, confessing that I could move on, that my sin was washed, was cleansed, that the Lord himself chose to remember my sin no more, that in his eyes, through the blood of Christ, he saw me just as if I had never sinned. That's the verse that did it for me. So it doesn't matter how many times you sinned, it doesn't matter how many times you fell in it over and over again. If you confess it, you truly repent, your faith is in Christ, you receive his forgiveness. Well, you know what? According to that verse, the Lord forgets, he chooses to forget your sin. And when he looks at you through the blood of Christ, he sees you as if you had never once. It doesn't matter if you sinned many, many, many years. The moment you genuinely repent, you confess, you receive his forgiveness through faith in Christ, he forgives you and he remembers your sins no more. That was such a powerful verse to enable me to move forward. Now, another portion of scripture, Isaiah 26, verses 1 to 4. In that day, this song will be sung in the land of Judah. We have a strong city. God will appoint salvation for walls and bulwarks. Open the gates that the righteous nation which keeps the truth may enter in. You will keep him in perfect peace whose mind is stayed on you because he trusts in you. Trust in the Lord forever, for in Yah the Lord is everlasting strength. That portion of scripture is so powerful because, again, this was in a time when it was that up and down season in my life concerning legalism. And I remember one time when I was in the down, one of those down valleys, I remember I was sitting at the edge of my bed and I asked the Lord, and I said, Lord, and that's not something I was doing often, but that day I did it. What I did is that I asked the Lord in faith. I said, Lord, what portion of scripture or what verse, what is it that I need? If I take that portion of scripture as the foundation of my life, that's what I need. That's all I need to stand on, because
I mean, I was searching for answers. I was searching for a way out of legalism yet again. And I picked up the Word of God and I randomly opened it in faith that my eyes would fall on that verse or on that portion of scripture that would summarize what the foundation of our faith life is supposed to be. And that's where my eyes landed. And I knew it was the Lord. And it was so relevant. And indeed, that's so indeed that foundation of faith, of trust in the Lord. Again, in that day, this song will be sung in the land of Judah. We have a strong city. God will appoint salvation for walls and bulwarks. And the thing is, again, like legalism is all about fearing to lose your salvation, about trying to earn and merit your salvation. And so that was already right there key. And then verse 2, open the gates that the righteous nation which keeps the truth may enter in. And that verse, in other translations, it reads like, you know, basically the ones who are faithful to the Lord. And again, I mentioned earlier how that legalism is spiritual adultery. So, but now we're talking about the righteous nation which are faithful or keeps the truth that they may enter in. And then verse 3, you will keep him in perfect peace whose mind is stayed on you because he trusts in you. That verse has been so meaningful for me and so life-giving and so just sustaining and so helping and so key in my life, not only in that moment, but just in general. That's the way we have to learn to live, people of God. That's the way, you know, even the Apostle Paul said in the book of Galatians, it's no longer I who lives, but Christ who lives in me. The life that I now live, I live by the faith of and in the Son of God who loved me and gave himself for me. Well, you know what? I believe that this verse in Isaiah 26:3 is what the Apostle Paul really was describing in terms of the practicality of it, is that, you know what? We keep our mind stayed on him because why? We trust in him. We place our trust in him. That's so key to discipline our minds, to fix our eyes on the Lord. And then lastly, verse 4, trust in the Lord forever. For in Yah, the Lord is everlasting strength. Another translation says that he's the rock of ages, is our rock. And so we place our trust in him, is the rock of our life. Now, if I keep going, Psalm 62 verse 1 says this, truly my soul silently waits for God. From him comes my salvation. And so again, in my own journey to learn again, to realize, to recognize and to believe and to know and to see and to understand that in and of myself, I cannot do anything of value for the kingdom of God, that there's nothing I can do in my own strength. The works of the flesh, that's something that the Lord hates, that we have to learn to live by faith. The Bible says the just shall live by faith. And so that verse is significant for me because in this whole struggle and learning to finally let go and let God, the Bible says, be still and know that I am God. For me, that verse, this scriptural truth has been so key in my life to learn to stop striving, but instead to come before the Lord and let my soul silently wait for God, for him to come through for me in the areas of need. You know, faith is active in the spiritual realm. And so that's a key scriptural truth for me. Now, if I keep going, Philippians chapter 1, verse 6, being confident of this very thing, that he who has begun a good work in you will complete it until the day of Jesus Christ. What a powerful promise of the Word of God, that again, I have stood on this throughout my whole journey so much. This is a key verse. Even the Lord even brought this one verse to me in a dream as well to encourage me, particularly for someone who, like me, again, I struggled with legalism for years, trying my own strength, and I had to learn to trust God with my life, with my soul, with my salvation, with my faith, with my journey, with the transformation that's needed in my life. So that is a key promise for me from the Word of God. Now, another portion of the Word which is so powerful is Romans chapter 9, verse 16. That's one I'm going to read in Amplified Bible Classic Edition. So then, God's gift is not a question of human will and human effort, but of God's mercy. It depends not on one's own willingness, nor on his strenuous exertion as in running a race, but on God's having mercy on him. That verse is so powerful. I don't have time to share with you how the Lord just really isolated that verse for me. But the day came, he just led me to a book, just read part of that book, long story short. That verse was brought forth in that book, stood out for me, went to the Word of God, read in that
translation that I just read, the Amplified Bible Classic Edition. That was life-changing because there was a time when I felt like I had to be willing in my own strength. So even in terms of choosing God, I was trying to do that in my own strength. And the Lord revealed to me that it is by His grace. It is by His grace that we can choose Him. So it's a response to His grace. His grace wins our hearts. So even choosing Him, we cannot choose Him just in our strength. It's when He moves upon us, then we are empowered by His grace and He woos us by because of His mercy. So it's by His grace even that we choose Him. We cannot choose Him even apart from Him. Then John chapter 6, verse 37, we read, "All that the Father gives me," Jesus said, "will come to me. And the one who comes to me, I will by no means cast out." That's another verse for me that's been very key, because this tells me that when I come to Him for salvation, for strength, for help, when I come to Him and I depend on Him to be in right standing with the Father, He never rejects me. He never casts me out. So long as my faith is in Him, I'm repentant. My faith is in Him. I know from the very word of God that He will not cast me out. That's a powerful as well promise from the word of God. So I can rest in that promise that so long as I genuinely want Him, I'm repentant and I depend on His finished work. I am not cast out. I am received. I am accepted by His grace through faith. Praise the Lord. Lastly, Isaiah 54, verse 5, the first part of the verse. "For your maker is your husband, the Lord of hosts is His name." And with that, I want to read a couple other scriptures, but I want to touch on that same scriptural truth. Ephesians chapter 5, verse 29. "For no one ever hated his own flesh, but nourishes and cherishes it just as the Lord does the church." And then the other verse, and I'm going to talk about it as a whole, 1 Corinthians chapter 6, verse 17, "But he who is joined to the Lord is one spirit with Him." So what am I talking about here as I'm going to close with this scriptural truth? The Lord is our husband. The Bible says that Jesus is our bridegroom. Again, in Isaiah, I just read, "For your maker is your husband. The Lord of hosts is His name." So for me, this scriptural truth, it has been so powerful, so beautiful, so tender for me, because it's just a rich truth for me to know and to live with this awareness that Jesus is my heavenly husband and He loves me as such. That the Bible says in Song of Solomon that His desire is towards us. And so this is a beautiful picture of our relationship with the Lord. So I can see Him just like that because He is that. He is our heavenly husband. So He cares for us. His desire is toward us. We can have a romantic, holy romance with the Lord, a pure and sacred relationship with Him. And I love again, Ephesians chapter 5, verse 29, "For no one ever hated his own flesh, but nourishes and cherishes it just as the Lord does the church." And that portion of scripture relates to a husband and a wife, where the apostle Paul is teaching the husband to love his wife, to take care of her, to not to hate his wife, but to love her, to nourish her, to cherish her, just as the Lord does the church. Again, we are the bride of Christ. So these are some of the Bible verses, some of the scriptural truths that have been significant for me in terms of having a significant meaning or impact in my life. And so this, I would say, concludes this, I guess, 3 days broadcast. So 3 weeks rather broadcast, one broadcast per week, in during which I've shared with you some of the scripture truths that have had a beautiful impact in my life. God bless you. If you want to connect with me, or if you want to know more about Compelling Hope Ministries, you can go to paulandkathleenministries.org. This concludes this broadcast. May God bless you as you put your trust in Jesus and as you live for Him. And remember, there is always hope with Jesus.

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1: I hear all the time people say, God has a plan for our lives. Well, let me ask you, what's His plan for you? Do you know what it is? How do you discover it? And once you know it, how do you do it? That's today on Living on the Edge.
0: Have you ever been waiting for something and wondered, is anything actually happening? Well, I'm Dave Drewy, and today on Living on the Edge, Chip Ingram continues his series, The Jesus Revolution, with a message from Acts chapter 2. The 10 days of waiting in Jerusalem was not God being absent. It was God preparing. And on the day of Pentecost, the dam broke and the church was born. Now, a little later in our program, we'll share details about a very special opportunity that's just getting underway. It's our mid-year match, and you won't want to miss it, so stay tuned. Well, here's Chip with a message titled, The Birth of a Movement.
1: Do you realize that you're sitting in this seat today because approximately 2,000 years ago, there was a group of about 120 Christ followers who had just seen, literally, Jesus ascend into heaven. And the last thing they remember he said was, don't go do anything, go to Jerusalem and wait. 120 mostly uneducated people. They'd followed Christ for 40 days. They had had conversation. Over 500 witnesses had seen the scars, the holes in his hands, the miracles. And he said, now don't go do anything yet. What I want you to do is I want you to wait. And I don't know about you, but I kind of read between the lines. Peter seems like a go-getter. You know what I mean? And I'm thinking like day one, he's thinking, okay. Day two, it's still okay. Day four, like I got a job. Like how long are we going to be here? And then outside those walls, I mean, Jesus was not a popular person and his followers weren't popular. So thinking there's fear and anxiety out there and there's hope and expectation. And then I bet like day seven or eight, they're thinking, now let me get this right. There's 120 of us in downtown Jerusalem and we're going to take the world, right? And then day nine, still nothing's happening. And then bang, something big happens. One of the most difficult things for me in my life and probably a lot of you is waiting. I want you to remember that God's plans are perfect. Just write that down. It'll do something for your soul. Just remember, no matter where you're at, you know, God's plans are perfect. Second, God's timing is perfect. You may think it needs to happen now. Guess what? Often he's preparing you for something better, something bigger, something that's really right instead of just close. And third, can you guess what God's methods are? You got it. They're perfect. If you have your Bibles open to Acts, Acts chapter 2, are you ready? This is the story of the birth of the church. Chapter 2, verse 1, when the day of Pentecost came, they were all together in one place. Suddenly, a sound like the blowing of a violent wind came from heaven, and it filled the whole house where they were sitting. They saw what seemed to be tongues of fire that separated and came to rest on each one of them. All of them were filled with the Spirit, and they began to speak in other tongues.

near Cyrene. Visitors from Rome, both Jews and converts or proselytes, Gentiles who became Jews, Cretans and Arabs. And then they declare, we hear them declaring the wonders of God in our own tongues. Amazed and perplexed, they ask one another, what does this mean? Like, what's going on here? Now, there was a second group. Some, however, made fun of them and said, they've had too much wine. Isn't it interesting? We're going to hear Peter's message, and his message is going to be about what? The resurrection. He's going to tell them, first of all, this thing that just occurred where your eyes are open and your jaw is dropping and you're hearing these wonderful works of God in your own language, first let me tell you why that's happening. I'm going to explain that. Second, after you understand this phenomena that's happening in verses 14 to 21, starting in verse 22, he has a message. And as you can see in your notes, his message is about the proof of the resurrection, and he's going to give four specific proofs that Jesus actually has come back from the dead, and therefore what he said really is true. Let's pick up his explanation. Verse 14. Then Peter stood up, right? People are going, what's going on? And others are going, they're drunk. He stood up with the 11. He raised his voice. This is the guy that was afraid of the servant girl. The Spirit of God makes a difference, apparently. And he addressed the crowd, fellow Jews and all of you who are in Jerusalem, let me explain this to you. Listen carefully to what I say. These men are not drunk as you suppose. It's only 9 in the morning. No, this is what was spoken by the prophet Joel. Now he quotes Joel chapter 2, verses 28 and following. In the last days, this was a promise God gave Joel. I will pour out my spirit on who? All people. All the people will be filled. Your sons, your daughters will prophesy. Your young men will see visions. Your old men will dream dreams. Even on my servant, both men and women, I will pour out my spirit in those days, and they will prophesy. I will show wonders in the heavens above and signs on the earth below, blood and fire and billows of smoke. Then the sun will be turned to darkness and the moon to blood before the coming of the great and glorious day of the Lord. And everyone who calls upon the name of the Lord will be saved. Peter says two major things. He says, number one, this thing that you see, those tongues of fire, that noise, hearing in different languages, this is exactly what Joel said. The last days have begun. The moment the Spirit comes, we are living in the last days. And then he talks about that's what you see right now. But Joel's prophecy has sort of a near fulfillment and a longer fulfillment. He starts and says in the last days, but at the very end, did you notice? It says in the glorious day of the Lord. That phrase, day of the Lord, all throughout the Old Testament, later we'll pick it up in the book of Revelation, that's the final judgment of God when Christ returns. And that's when some of these things about the sun being dark and the moon, they will happen then. And so first and foremost, he says, guys, all I want you to hear is God said this would happen. Now he starts his sermon, beginning in verse 22. Here's proof number one, the historical reality of Jesus. He's just going to start out and say, this phenomena, this event that we've had, I want you to know it's rooted in that person that about 40, 45 days ago or so, remember? So he picks it up. He says, men of Israel, listen to this. Jesus of Nazareth was a man accredited by God to you by miracles and wonders and signs, which God did among you through him, as you yourselves know. This man was handed over to you by God's set purpose and foreknowledge, and with the help of wicked men, put him to death by nailing him to the cross. But God raised him from the dead, freeing him from the agony of death, because it was impossible for death to keep its hold on him. Point number one. Everything we're talking about is rooted in this historical person, Jesus, that you knew, and there were eyewitnesses, and everyone knew he did all those miracles. Point number two, they're going to say, look, this was prophesied. The Old Testament predicted that this would happen to the Messiah. And so what they're going to do, they're going to say, look, here's the Old Testament teaching about the Messiah. Over here is all the experience we've had about Jesus. And they're going to take this like a film and lay it over the prophecy and their experience. And they're going to say, Old Testament truth, Jesus, one and the same. So notice, they're going to give the Old Testament prophecy from David. You know, everyone as a Jew, David was a great hero. And so quoting Psalm 16, David said about him, speaking of the Messiah, I saw the Lord always before me because he's at my right.

0: right hand, I will not be shaken. Therefore, my heart is glad and my tongue rejoices. My body also will live in hope, because you will not abandon me to the grave, nor will you let your Holy One see decay. You've made known to me the paths of life. You will fill me with joy in your presence. Brothers, Peter says, he quotes that. He goes, brothers, I can tell you confidently that the patriarch David died and was buried, and his tomb is here to this day. But he was a prophet, and he knew that God had promised him on oath that he would place one of his descendants on his throne. Seeing what was ahead, in other words, David, seeing what was ahead, he spoke of the resurrection of Christ, that he was not abandoned to the grave, nor did his body see decay. God has raised this Jesus to life, and we are all witnesses of this fact. And so he makes the point. It was prophesied in the Old Testament. And then his third point is, there's eyewitnesses. This wasn't done in a vacuum. He's saying there were 500 of us over the last 40 days. I mean, in any court of law, two eyewitnesses declared it's true. There were 500 of us. In fact, see these 120 people with the fire on top of their head, speaking the languages they've never learned? Every one of them is an eyewitness. In fact, I can just tell you, 10 days ago, we were outside and wow, we watched him go up. And so he's making a very, very strong case in this first sermon about why you can actually believe that Jesus, in fact, is the Messiah, that he died, and that he rose from the grave. Now he's going to go on. Look at verse 33. Exalted to the right hand of God, he was received from the Father, and the promised Holy Spirit has been poured out, and that is what you see and hear. For David didn't ascend to heaven, and yet he said, the Lord Yahweh said to my Lord Adonai, sit at my right hand until I make your enemies a footstool for your feet. He basically saying, this event that you're seeing, it's the fourth proof. And then notice what he calls for decision. Therefore, let all Israel be assured of this. God has made this Jesus, whom you crucified, both Lord and Christ. And the word Lord there you might circle in your Bible. It's a word used for God. It's in the phrase earlier. It's references to Yahweh. And so they're making this point that Jesus was in fact fully human, but fully God. The Yahweh of the Old Testament, the Father, the Son, the Holy Spirit. They're making this point that he is in fact God and he is the waited Messiah. He was the hope of Israel. And so he speaks to them and says, guys, you got a big issue on your hands. What are you going to do with this truth? This Spirit coming is evidence of all that Jesus taught.
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0: The lesson here is that the power is in the message, not the messenger. You know, sometimes we feel like if I could just speak better, or if I just knew more. The Apostle Paul would say in Romans 1:16, for I'm not ashamed of the gospel of Christ, for it, the gospel, the message, is the power of God to salvation, to the Jew first and also to the Greek. What he's saying is that, you know what, there's a reason in God's wisdom that he picked an uneducated, blue-collar worker who really failed to be the hero of the first message of the early church. Power's not in the messenger. Power's in the message. It's not how cool you are. It's not how hip you are. It's not how much you know. It's not your personality. The power is in the gospel. If you will share it, people trust Christ because the Holy Spirit prepares them and the Holy Spirit is speaking to them and God loves them. He wants your mouth. He wants your heart. He wants your hands. He wants your eyes. He just wants you and me to love people and then to have the courage to say, has anyone ever explained to you how to have a personal relationship with the God of heaven? Has anyone ever shared with you how you can have eternal life that is actually a gift? That's not about religiosity. It's not about a moral code. It's not about philosophy. That God actually loves you and he made you, you know what you'll find? People will look at you and go, no, no one ever has. Would you? And then you'll think, well, I'm a failure and I can't say it very well. And you'll think, great, that's you and Peter. You're ready to roll. Question. What's keeping you from sharing his message? I mean, God placed you in a neighborhood, God placed you in a home or with a roommate, he placed you in a job, or at least out looking for one. And you are the answer to someone's biggest need, their eternity. It's you. It's me. Some of the reasons that people don't share is, one, your network. Is if you need to be like the very best friend to some people that believe absolutely the opposite of what you believe and whose morality is the opposite often of what you know is right, and they experience someone who loves them for where they're at. You don't condone that stuff, but they just scratch their head and thinking, man, I know where you're coming from. Why would you love me? Second, you need to have intentionality. Some of us have a lot of Christian or non-Christian acquaintances, and you need some intentionality. Where is this relationship going? And maybe you give them a CD or give them a book or you have a conversation and you ask more questions. Ask what they, where are you coming from and why, and care about them. Third is, maybe it's a confidence issue. Maybe you just don't really believe the power's in the gospel. You think it's all on you. And then finally, this is the one, and I'm ashamed to admit this because after all these years, it's just fear. The fear of man. The Bible says the fear of man is a snare, but blessed, happy is the person who trusts in the Lord. I still have times where I realize this is an opportunity, and like I'm really afraid of what this person's going to think of me or to be rejected. And then later I think, why? You're telling someone there's a God who cares and loves them, who died for them. So what is it? I mean, and I realize it's just, Paul said he wasn't ashamed. I think a lot of Christians are ashamed of the gospel. They kind of want to have this relationship over here, but, you know, I don't want to go too public with this. I'm glad someone went public and told me, aren't you? Third, the Holy Spirit implanted eternal life of Jesus within all who repented and believed Christ as Lord and Messiah. Jesus' wisdom, first, he sends the Holy Spirit. This phenomena occurs. Second, he places in the mouth of this failure who's uneducated this amazing message. And after he gives this amazing message, he reminds us that every one of us this week need to tell one person about Jesus. At some point, wherever you're at, just tell one person that Jesus loves them and cares for them, and look for an opportunity, as ever short or long as that may go. And then third, what happened was, those people who heard the message and repented, the word just means to change your mind. Classical Greek, it meant just intellectually to change your mind. By Koine Greek, it meant to change your mind with a sense of sorrow that led to a change of behavior. So those people thought Jesus was just an itinerant preacher. They need to change their mind. He's the Messiah. He's the hope of the world. Repentance is going down and thinking, my life goal is down 85 south. And you're driving 85 south, and God says, you know what? You got the wrong life goal. It's 85 north. You know what repentance is? You get off, go over the overpass, now you're on 85 north. You do a U-turn. God brought some of you in this room today to do a U-turn. And whether you recognize it or not, you think success or just that person or enough money or this or that is going to deliver the significance and security and make you a somebody. And God's saying, I brought you in this room to do a U-turn. I have already made you a somebody, and I love you, and I'll fill you with my spirit, and I'll give you life. But you got to repent. You got to change your mind about me. What the scripture says is that the moment you turn from your sin and trust in him, you're justified by faith. And that means all the sin in your column gets deleted and all the righteousness of Christ gets imputed, so that the God of heaven, the Father, looks on you through what Christ has done and you're righteous in his sight and you're born again. So you know what's happened here? The church is born. The church is born. In fact, listen to what happens. Look, pick it up at verse 37. When the people heard this, they were cut to the heart. Literally, it means they were stung. It was like being stunned with a gun. And they said to Peter and to the other apostles, brothers, what shall we do? Peter said, repent and be baptized, every one of you, in the name of Jesus Christ, so that your sins may be forgiven, and you'll receive the gift of the Holy Spirit. The promise is for you and your children and for all who are far off, for all whom the Lord our God will call. And then with many other words, he warned them and he pleaded with them, save yourselves from this corrupt generation. And those who accepted his message were baptized. And about 3,000 were added that day. And so what happened was the church is born. And if you have the Spirit of God, you're a part of this new thing called the church. Romans 8, 9 says, however, you're not in the flesh, but in the Spirit. If indeed the Spirit of God dwells in you. But if anyone does not have the Spirit of Christ, he doesn't belong to him. So if you don't have the Spirit of Christ living in you, you don't belong to him. The second thing this happened is this was the Spirit's baptism. Remember he said, John will baptize with water. I will baptize with the Holy Spirit. The Apostle Paul would later look back and say, for by one Spirit we are all baptized into one body, whether Jew or Greek, whether slave or free. We were all made to drink one Spirit. Baptism, the word, has a literal meaning and a figurative meaning. Literally, the word just means to immerse or to dip. Figuratively, it means to identify with someone. So when Peter is telling these people, repent, change your mind, and not that baptism saved them, he's saying, your new identity, you need to go public. And so now they're going to be baptized and have to declare that their former thinking was wrong, and they're going to identify and literally be placed into this new supernatural community called the church.
1: 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Think about what it took for Pentecost to happen. 10 days of waiting, unlikely people, no strategy, no budget, no platform, just prayer and a promise. And when God moved, no one in the crowd could explain it away. Chip's point today cuts right to the heart of it. This is what God can do when his people stop trying to manufacture momentum and simply show up, stay together, and trust him to move. That's still the plan. And here's Chip to tell you how Living on the Edge is helping people do exactly that all around the world.
0: Was there a season when you couldn't get enough of God's Word? When prayer felt like a real conversation? When you were genuinely excited about being a part of a church? And then somewhere along the way, life happened and the fire got quiet. I want you to know today that God is speaking to you, that the door is still open. The movement is still moving, and Jesus is still calling. You know, in Acts chapter 3 and 4, I show how Jesus kept drawing people back. Broken people, doubting people, people who had every reason to walk away. And that same Spirit who moved then is moving now. I want you to know that Jesus Revolution is my invitation to you to come back in. Not to religion, not to routine, but to the real, living, Spirit-powered relationship that Jesus offers to each and every one of us. And here's what I love about this moment. The way back in and the way forward are the same road. If your heart is stirring right now, that's not an accident. Step back into the movement. And if God leads you, seal it with a gift this June. And I say that because Jesus taught that wherever our money goes, our heart follows. I'll never forget years ago, I was reading through the Psalms and realized I kept reading about God's heart for orphans and he cares about them. And in an honest moment, I realized I really didn't care about orphans. I didn't care at all. And so I have a friend that reaches out to orphans and has built amazing things in Zimbabwe. And I started giving a little. And then Teresa and I started giving each month. And then when God provided some bigger gifts. And what I realized was as my money went to where I knew I wanted it to be, God got my heart there as well. And so this isn't about us getting your money other than to help other people. But if God is speaking to you, take some step, because here's what I want you to know. The door is open, and Jesus is saying to you, come on in. Let's get back together. Let's walk together.
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4: Where's your passion? There's a story about Alexander Duff, who was a missionary to India, and on one of his trips back home to Scotland, he was speaking at a church and collapsed. A doctor was called, and the doctor told him not to go back and speak, or you will die. Duff replied, "I'll die if I don't." Now that's passion. You want to have meaning? Find something you would die for, and then live for it with all you've got. Scripture says, whatever your hand finds to do, do it with all your might. Jesus and his good news is a good place to start. I'm Steve Brown. You think about that. Share what you just heard with a friend. Go to youthinkaboutthat.com.

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0: Big Daddy Weave alive here on Joy Radio, wherever you are. Happy Wednesday. Halfway to that weekend, and it feels so nice out. The sun, the birds, it's gorgeous. Anyway, taking a look at your verse for today from Hebrews 9:28 from an NIV. It says, "So Christ was sacrificed once to take away the sins of many, and he will appear a second time, not to bear sin, but to bring salvation to those who are waiting for him."
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0: It's Eleni with Draw Me Close on Joy Radio, wherever you are. It's Holly Taylor, and it's nice to try to do little things every day that help with your overall health. And as we get into the summer, I feel like people become a little bit more health conscious. So maybe it's trying to drink more water. Maybe it is trying to be more active and getting outside for a little walk on your lunch break. I'm wondering, what are those little healthy shifts that you're making as we get into warmer weather? Because it's easier to be more active. It's easier to set some of these goals because, I don't know, it just feels lighter outside, if you will. So feel free to text in 905-338-1250 with some of those little tweaks you're doing to your day-to-day to be healthier.
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2: 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See where they're coming from. Try to put yourself in their shoes. Look at the world through their eyes. And then say, you know, I think I can see how you would feel that way. Now, let me share my side. And now they listen to you and they affirm you. We're not here to fight. We're here to understand each other. If we differ, we can say, how will we solve our differences? Will we agree? We're not going to talk about this, but one night a week. You agree on what would be feasible, but you don't try to force each other to believe what you believe. We have to let people be individuals.
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0: you.
1: This is Max Licato. When I pray, I think of a thousand things I need to do. I forget the one thing I set out to do, pray. Can you relate? But wouldn't we all like to pray more, better, deeper, stronger, with more fire, faith, or fervency? Yet we have kids to feed, bills to pay, deadlines to meet. We want to pray, but when? We want to pray, but why? We have our doubts about prayer, our checkered history of unmet expectations, unanswered questions. We aren't the first. The sign-up for Prayer 101 contains familiar names, John, James, Andrew, and Peter. The first followers of Jesus needed prayer guidance. Here's my challenge for you. Every day for 4 weeks, pray 4 minutes. Then get ready to connect with God like never before. This is Max Licato.
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0: first mighty name of Jesus on Joy Radio, wherever you are. And we are talking about those little tweaks that we're making this season to try to be healthier. 905-338-1250. Stacy says she's been having her vitamins daily. She has a better system now. It's taken her a couple months, but she's feeling like she's on track. So vitamins, check. Not too bad. Drinking more water. This is from Mike. He texted that in. And you know what? With all the cool water bottles out there, it's easy to get that collection, but it can be more challenging to actually use them. So water is important. This is from Sam saying, rest, trying to make it a higher priority with more daylight in the evenings. It is a little bit more challenging to go to sleep earlier, but thanks to blackout curtains, Sam feels like she's on the road to success.
1: On 427 northbound at Deary Road, we have a crash in HOV and left lane is blocked off. Expect delays. Also, it looks like we have a crash on the 401 eastbound collectors past Bayview. A left lane is blocked. 400 northbound past Major McKenzie. It looks like that crash has cleared. I'm just still seeing some leftover volume. And the 404 southbound express approaching the 401. There's a stall in the HOV. City streets, we have Harbor Street and Grays fully closed as we deal with a crash. And eastbound and Lakeshore Boulevard beyond Don Roadway, a right lane is blocked with an accident. Getting your garden ready for planting, pick up free compost at a community environment day. 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With the latest traffic, I'm Antonia Altabonte.
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I'm Holly Taylor, and coming out next Tuesday is our newsletter. It's called Living Joyfully, something that we hope to do and something that we hope you get to do as well. 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

0: Matthew Parker with Braver here on Good Company. I'm Holly Taylor, and I love seeing stories of what the next generation is up to. And in this story, they're getting creative with the dollars they are earning for their Girl Scout cookies. That's right. Girl Scouts are using cookie sales money to make 3D printed toddler wheelchairs. I love this for many a reason, but this is a young group of girls in Massachusetts who is doing this. They're in grade 3. And so they use their Girl Scout money from selling those very tasty cookies, and they were able to actually make a wheelchair for a toddler. Incredible, and also very cool just to see how it came to be. My daughter really loved the 3D printing club that she was in, and she's in grade 4. So this seems to be a great way of marrying entrepreneurship and then STEM-like activities.
1: The most notorious betrayal in the Bible was Judas handing Jesus over to the authorities with a kiss disguised as a friendly greeting. When you think about it, Judas was in Jesus' inner circle. They weren't just acquaintances, they were friends. So close, in fact, that this greeting from Judas would have been common, even expected. Have you ever been betrayed by someone you trusted? If so, what do you do? Well, we look to the example that Jesus has set for us. As Jesus hung on the cross, he didn't plot revenge or speak cruelly about those who wronged him. He prayed for them and asked his heavenly Father to forgive them. Pause to ponder. Do you need to stop and pray right now for someone who has betrayed your trust? Ask God to give you a heart of forgiveness and release your hurts to the only one who can heal your broken heart.
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0: Bill Wickham and Crowder. It really is Amazing Grace here on Joy Radio, wherever you are. I'm Holly Taylor, and a really cool story of a restaurant owner. He starts his restaurant, and he wanted to be able to give back. And how did he do it? The restaurant owner donated 100% of profits, which was over $10,000 in its first year. All that money going to local nonprofits, but just a beautiful way of giving back to the community that's supporting you. So love this and would love to highlight other restaurants or businesses that are doing a similar thing.
1: On the 401 westbound collectors at Warden, a center lane is blocked with a crash. Also a crash 427 northbound in the HOV just by the 409. Bloor Street and Avenue Road, we're now dealing with all westbound lanes blocked with an accident. And actually northbound Don Valley Parkway beyond Lawrence, we have a stall in the right shoulder. And keep in mind, Harbor Street and Grace is fully closed off. 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
1: From the album The Designer, it's Andrew Rip, I'd Do It Again. I'm Holly Taylor, and I want to talk about the reward system, because I feel like if I got a reward for doing this speed limit, I'd be a little less nervous whenever police officers are around. I'd rather the reward over the punishment. That for me is a motivator. So I don't know. I'm going to put that out there. I had a chance to reward my daughter as she was helping me out a ton while my husband was working out of town. And so she babysat. Had a chance to give her some money. It was exciting just to see her stepping up to help with no strings attached, and then to be able to bless her with that. So I'm curious about the reward system. Is that something that would work better for you over punishment, or does it matter at all? 905-338-1250.

0: Joshua Alley with You Made It here on Good Company. Totally tailored. Yes, I would love to have rewards. Maybe that's why I love having the different apps where you buy things and then you get money back or discounts. For me, that's a motivator. Back in the day when I was in Alberta, you would return all of your pop cans, your milk jugs. Yes, jugs, not bags. And you'd get like 25 cents. And then you could collect a ton of whatever you could when it came to the soda cans and the milk jugs and the juice containers. And it was just nice to get a little bit back. Now, of course, you know, you did pay for that initially when you purchased the item. There's that deposit and it comes back to you. But it was just nice to know you were helping to clean up the environment. And then for your efforts, you got some cash back. So what are some of those things that you would rather get? Or changing how we do things, how we encourage people to develop some healthy habits like recycling.
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2: 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I'm Holly Taylor for Good Company, and let's just dive right into God's Word. 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

0: Franklin with Tri-Love here on Good Company. It's Holly Taylor, and I found a story about such a kind of reward system. In the Netherlands, there is a food truck called the Waste Bar Food Truck. And what they do is if you collect cigarette butts and then you give it to them, they actually give you free food. The reason why specifically this item, because they are a very common form of plastic waste in the world. And with more than 4.5 trillion buds produced every year in the Netherlands, there's an estimated figure that they have hundreds of millions of these. So to tackle this problem, to decrease this kind of waste, this essentially buttery Dutch pancake food truck, which is really tasty sounding, is offering an opportunity for people to pay with cigarette butts. So you can go collect some and then you'll get some free pancakes. Kind of a fun idea. Although I don't know if I want to touch these discarded butts. I would rather just pay for the pancakes. What about you?
1: On 427 northbound at Deary Road, we have a crash in HOV and left lane is blocked. 401 westbound collectors and Allen is still in the right lane. 407 eastbound past Dufferin, we have a vehicle fire. A right lane is blocked, and then northbound and southbound Dufferin ramps to the 407 eastbound is fully closed. Northbound Don Valley Parkway past Don Mills, there is a stall in the merge lane. And a reminder, city streets, we have westbound and Bloor closed at Avenue Road for a crash. And then expect the usual delays on the QEW through Mississauga and Oakville. 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With the latest traffic, I'm Antonia Altabonte.
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It's Holly Taylor, and we've got HD3 officially up and running. 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

0: Mike Jansen, abounding in love on Good Company. It's Holly Taylor for Joy Radio, and a bit of a challenge slash quote for you from Howard Wallstein. He says, do something uncomfortable today by stepping out of your box. You don't have to settle for what you are. You get to create what you become. And it's so easy to get stuck in a rut to do the same thing day after day. But what if you did something a little differently? Today, tomorrow, tried something new? What kind of adventure would that put you on?
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0: Josiah Queen with Demons here on Joy Radio, wherever you are. What a great tune. Hoping that your day going pretty good. I mean, it's really nice to know that we are heading into more consistent, warmer days. So we can embrace that. Also, we are focusing a lot now on community health improvements. As this month, the month of June, is a month to really honor health professionals. Those who are in the hospitals, those who are personal support workers. I think there's a lot of things that we can do to be able to support them or even advocate for them. I know right now it is really challenging as a lot of the money is low, and it's unfortunate to see how we could be investing so much more in our healthcare. So supporting them might be advocating for them, talking to your MPPs and your MPs to see what we can do, because when they win, we all win. Have yourself a great rest of your Wednesday. 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
1: On the 401 Westbound Express at Weston, a left shoulder lane is blocked with a crash. Expect delays. Don Valley Parkway northbound beyond Eglinton, we have a crash in the HOV. It looks like all issues have cleared at Harbor and Gray Street. We're now open, but keep in mind Bloor Street and Avenue Road, we're dealing with a crash, and westbound lanes are blocked off. 407 eastbound past Dufferin, there's still a vehicle fire cleanup. A right lane is blocked and the northbound and southbound Dufferin ramps to the 407 eastbound is closed. Air North is flying direct from Toronto to Whitehorse or Yellowknife. Catch the midnight sun or marvel at the northern lights. No matter when you go, this bucket list trip is a true northern wonder. FlyAirNorth.com. With the latest traffic, I'm Antonia Altabonte.
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3: Welcome to Key Life. I'm Matthew, executive producer of the program, and our host is author and seminary professor Steve Brown. The church has suffered under do more, try harder religion for too long, and Key Life is here to proclaim that Jesus sets the captives free.
2: Thank you, Matthew. If you were listening yesterday, we're talking about the subject of kickers and how kickers destroy our joy. I mean, and some of them are benign. They're used by Christians because we want to do right, because we really care that others walk the faith properly, because we think we're not doing it right and we need to fix it. And so those kickers are often done for the right reasons, but nevertheless, they're kickers and they kill us. And then yesterday, I talked about the kickers that aren't that way. It's where some leader or preacher or teacher or professor uses a kicker to get power. I've done that in the past. I wrote a book, How to Talk So People Will Listen. And that means that I know how to talk so people will listen. And sometimes, if you're watching this on television, you can see I'm blushing. Sometimes I've used that to get my way. Sometimes I've used that to get power. Sometimes I have a glib tongue. I win debates. And sometimes I've done that for self-aggrandizement, and I repent. And I thought I would give you that confession so I could call on you, if you're involved in that sort of thing, that you repent too. However, having been there and done that, I know how to name and define the demon. Let me show you. Acts 17:11 says, "Now these Jews, who were more noble than those in Thessalonica, they received the word with all eagerness, examining the scriptures daily to see if these things were so." Paul had presented the message of the gospel with its outrageous message of forgiveness and reconciliation. And he had done it without kickers, and he got into trouble because he did. Read the book of Galatians. Given the riots and the division, the plots against Paul, some people weren't happy with his message without kickers. In fact, the first major formal meeting of Christians in Jerusalem had as its agenda dealing with kickers. But Steve, if I lose the kickers, I lose my power. That's true. It means that you might have to find your power somewhere else, and maybe even in Jesus. Do you think? I know Christian churches that are built on kickers, where ministry functions are guilt and rules. I haven't done a lot of that, but I've often been tempted to get what I wanted with. After all that Jesus has done for you, it seems that you would, and then name it. Or how do you think God feels about your, and then name it. What would Jesus do? You can increase offerings, build buildings, and even create empires on kickers. I used to tell seminary students that if they wanted a big church, One of the ways to do that was to preach condemnation and rules. I told them there are those who will leave, but a bunch of others will come and remain looking down their noses at those who have left. And soon you might have a big church. The problem is that it'll be a big church of angry, mean-spirited Pharisees. The problem with that is that Pharisees who condemn others often end up condemning one another. You will then create a church that might require more from you than you can give. So I said to students, be careful.

0: I asked this young pastor to tell me about the church to which he had been called, and he gave me a long list of bad things, former pastors who had been lax on doctrinal matters, people who cared nothing about supporting the church or its programs, and elders who, for heaven's sake, smoked cigars. He asked if he thought he should accept the call as a pastor. And I said, no way. You don't have enough love. He hung up. And then he went, accepted the call, created a church of Pharisees, and eventually had to leave himself. It happens that way. You got to be very careful. When you cut slack for people, people cut slack for you. And the gospel stands up and sings the hallelujah chorus. Watch the kickers. You think about that. Amen.
1: That was Steve Brown, and if you're just joining us, we are working our way through Steve's new book called God's Not Mad at You, and it is due out later this year. Tomorrow, we'll get into the idea that the church is a gathering place for sinners, not for those who have it all figured out. That's tomorrow. Be sure to join us. Well, in case you didn't know, Father's Day is coming up. Are you a good father? It takes more than elbow grease. It takes the grace of God. Steve spoke about the challenge of understanding the role of fathers in a sermon called The Best Father You Ever Had. Take a listen to part of that sermon, then I'll be back to tell you about a special free offer. Here's Steve.
2: I realize, I'm not God. I mean, he knows what he's doing. I hardly ever do know what he's doing and question him often on it. He does it right. I sometimes don't even know what right is. I can't father the way God fathers because I'm not God. Some of you wear those WWJD bracelets. What would Jesus do? That comes from a book that was written in 1886 by a guy by the name of Sheldon, and it was called In His Steps. And if you've read that book, and it's a great little book, these people decide that in everything they do and say, they're going to ask, what would Jesus do? And some amazing things happened in that particular book. Now, that was the fictional side of the theological side of what is called the social gospel. Men like Walter Rauschenbusch, along with Sheldon and many others, and it was a great idea, said that what we have to do is to apply a little ecclesiastical elbow grease, a little personal elbow grease, and then we can see major changes happening in our world and in our nation and in ourselves. Now, there's something to that, but the last time I looked, it wasn't fixed. The hungry are still hungry. The day is far spent, and we're still empty. People sin about as much as they did. Politicians are just as dishonest as they were. Our culture isn't more compassionate and kind and authentic. So maybe it doesn't work. And you know why it doesn't work? Because you're not Jesus. That's why. Now, it's good to ask, what would Jesus do? I've been trying to be like him all my life with varying degrees of success. Sometimes I am and sometimes I'm not. But I know that I'm not Jesus. And so when I say, what would Jesus do? I might know what that is, but I don't know how in the world I'm going to be able to pull it off. And so that's the reason it's very difficult for me to teach on parenting. I'm not the greatest parent in the world. I made so many mistakes and still do as a grandparent. It's really, really hard to do that. When Ray asked me to do this thing on parenting, I felt like Moses when God told him about circumcision. You want me to do what? And I wouldn't do this for anybody but Ray and Jesus. But there's another reason why this is hard for me. You know what it is? I'm not dead yet. I have a wonderful wife. But I'm a hard guy to live with. It's got to be really hard for her. She, you know, we've been married so many years. I don't even remember what it's like not to be. She's so much a part of me. But let me tell you something. She may just come in next week and say, I've had

0: get it. Enough is enough. I'm out of here. And I don't want to be teaching on marriage when that happens. And I've got wonderful kids. They really are. They're secure. They walk with Christ. They're loving. They love me and their mother. I mean, it's so cool. But they've seen the bad side of their daddy, too. It may be that they're getting tired of the phoniness. And they say, I've had it up to my ears with religion. I'm going to be an atheist or a Buddhist. Now, I don't think it's going to happen, but it could happen. And I've got plenty of time to screw it up. So I'm not dead yet. If I knew when I was going to die, you ought to come hear me teach the last week on marriage and on parenting. It would be profound. Now, let me tell you something. Everything I just said about me is true of you, too.
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2: 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Coming up next, Dr. Youssef continues his new teaching series called Contend for the Faith, reminding you about the importance of standing up for the truth of the faith, especially today, when people stand on everything but faith or truth. 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
3: Turn with me, please, to Jude, verses 5, 6, and 7, three verses. Though you already know this, I want to remind you that the Lord delivered his people out of Egypt, but later destroyed those who did not believe. And the angels who did not keep their positions of authority and abandoned their own home, these he kept in darkness bound with everlasting chains for judgment day to come, the great day. In similar way, Sodom and Gomorrah and the surrounding towns, they gave themselves up to sexual immorality and perversion. They serve as an example for those who suffer the punishment of eternal fire. In these three short verses, Jude gives us three kinds of examples that warn us against apathy. Please hear me right on this one. It's very important. While God will severely judge the false teachers and the false preachers, while God will severely judge those who caused others to stumble, while God severely will judge those deceivers who have deceived us, yet, listen carefully, it is the believer's apathy that God is deeply concerned about. Why? Because they risk the loss of three things, according to the Word of God. The loss of three things. First, they'll lose their power for victory. Secondly, they'll lose their position. And thirdly, they'll lose their privilege. Now, before I get to those three losses, I want to emphasize the fact that Jude knows that the believers know. There's nothing like knowing what others know. He knows what they know, that they all know these biblical historical truths in the scripture. Verse 5, he says, you already know this. You already know this. So he's preaching to the choir. Some time ago, somebody said to me, he said, Michael, you're preaching to the choir. I said, absolutely, but the choir may need to know and be reminded. Why? Because the problem is not knowledge. The problem is the apathy in neglecting to apply this knowledge into our lives. That's the problem. Not knowledge, but the applying of the knowledge into our own lives. So all these three illustrations from history, as recorded in the Word of God, give us all a warning light, flashing warning light, every one of us, against apathy. What God did to the unbelieving Israelites, what God did to the rebellious angels, what God did to the perversion of Sodom and Gomorrah, they're all meant to be a warning for us They're all meant to be a warning to the believers everywhere, all the time. What is this severe warning? It is this. Listen carefully. False teachers and false preachers can take us all the way to danger zones. False teachers and false preachers, those who have turned their backs on the infallibility of the Word of God, can take us all the way to the edge of the abyss. Therefore, be on your guard. Be on your guard. Watch. Watch. Watch out for the spirit of apathy. Now I look at these three examples from history. The first illustration that the Apostle Jude gives us is the unbelieving Israelites, which caused the entire community to miss out on the power for victory that God wants to give them and wanted to give them from the very beginning. They not only delayed the entire community entering into the promised land by 40 years, but they lost their power. Just to remind you, that the reason it is called the promised land is because it was promised. That's what it's promised. It's promised to Abraham and his descendants. Now, if I make you a promise, do you trust that I will keep my promise? But listen to me. I'm a fallen man. I'm a man with clay feet. I fumble and stumble. How much more significant should be us and they taking God at His promise, trusting Him completely? All of that the Israelites needed to do is literally walk across into the promised land and claim it and have victory and take it over because it was promised. Amen. Oh, but no. They formed a committee. They had to conduct a feasibility study. This is how it goes. I mean, it sounds really very impressive. Feasibility study. By the way, feasibility study is fine in the business world, but not when you're claiming the promise of God. You just walk over and take it. And so a committee of 12 was formed, and they're sent to spy the land of promise, and then they come back with a report, a divided report. 10 against 2. 10 basically brought what they called the majority reports. Those of you who are familiar with church politics, the majority report, and the 2 brought the minority report. Listen to me. Don't ever get impressed by the size of a church or the size of a crowd. God is not impressed by the size of the crowd. God is only impressed by obedience. The majority declared that the people in that promised land, they're bigger than us. They are more powerful than us. They are stronger than us. They are more sophisticated than us. They have more armament than us. And you feel like you want to say to them, wait a minute, wait a minute. Had these people not seen the hand of God in Egypt? Had they not seen the plagues in Egypt? Had they not seen what happened to Pharaoh's army? Have they not seen the parting of the Red Sea? Had they not seen the defeat of the Amalekites? Have they not seen the manna coming from heaven every day? Have they not seen the water gushing out of the rock? Have they not seen the deliverance of God? Have they not seen the cloud by day and the pillar of fire at night? Have they not seen that? Right. What is the problem here? The problem is unbelief, distrust, doubt. So a lot of megachurch pastors are bringing doubt on the Word of God. And so the people see their pastor used to preach the Word of God. Now they're denying the authenticity and the authority of the Word of God. So they follow all the way to the edge of the abyss. Apathy. Oh, beloved, listen to me. Here is what pains my heart and my head. Most often, the faithful get easily infected by the unfaithfulness. much more than the other way around. That's what gives me pain in my heart and in my head. The faithful get easily infected by the unfaithful much faster than the other way around. As a result of this, that generation of Israelites, that whole generation with the exception of two, died in the wilderness and lost their power of victory. Only two people, Joshua and Caleb, of that generation, were able to enter into the promised land. They were the only two of their whole generation who've experienced the power of God in victory into the promised land. Question: did the faithful believers suffer as a result of the people following these 10 guys? Did the whole community suffer? Yes! Believers experience secondhand suffering from sin just like secondhand smoke. When a member of a family sins or lives in disobedience, the whole family gets affected. When apostasy of the unfaithful always impacts the entire community of God. And that is why we must not even fellowship with the apostate. We must never be silent or give tacit approval to the apostates. We must run from them as far as we can. Why? Because you are in danger of losing your power and victory. Oh, listen to me, please. You may not lose your salvation. That's not what I'm saying. But you will most assuredly lose your power and victory. Apathy will not only cause you the loss of power with God, secondly, apathy will cause you the loss of your position. Don't ever forget that Satan had the most lofty position there is, next to God. He was in the presence of the Most High God. He was called Lucifer, from which we get the word Lucifite, or a bright light, or dazzling light. Oh, but pride got hold of him. Pride got hold of him. Pride set in. Pride filled him. And as a result, he was thrown out of heaven into a dark pit from where he now operates. He and his demons right now are being prepared and bound for the lake of fire. As I often tell you, that as far as the believers are concerned, listen carefully, as far as the children of light are concerned, as far as the disciples of Jesus are concerned, Satan has no power over you unless you hand it to him.
0: That's right. Amen.
3: I'll be talking more about this, specifically about how the Archangel Michael, in the next message, when he got in dispute with Satan, he didn't even take his own powerful authority as the Archangel, but he said, "The Lord rebuke you, Satan." I'm talking more about this in the next message. When Satan was thrown out of heaven, he managed to deceive one-third angelic being into his folly of trying to conduct a coup d'etat against God and take his place. One-third of the angelic being lost a lofty position. Every day, it seems, or every week at least, we're hearing of some well-known pastors, well-known preachers, well-known theologians who have lost their lofty position because of apathy and indiscretion. Of course, we only know about the famous ones. We don't know all the other ones that we never hear about because we don't know. Or think about the believers in the pews across the country and across the world who are constantly losing their lofty position. Again, I'm not saying losing salvation, but lofty position. But it all begins with apathy. Please, trust me, it all begins with apathy. It all begins with the decision not to contend for the faith once delivered. And when they refuse to stand up for the truth out of fear, whatever form of fear it may be. Oh, beloved, listen. Sitting on the fence is a position. Sitting on the fence is taking a stand. not saying a word in the face of false teaching and false preaching is taking a stand. Not helping people to flee from deception is taking a stand. Not correcting false teaching and false doctrine is taking a stand. When we apathetically say, somebody else will do it, somebody else will act, somebody else will stand up, somebody else will speak up, somebody else is going to contend for the faith, somebody else will defend the truth, that may cause you the loss of your lofty position. Apathy puts us in danger of losing our power with God. Apathy puts us in danger of losing our lofty position. Thirdly, apathy puts us in danger of losing our privilege. Our privilege. In fact, if you look up the word privilege, you discover it has several meanings. It could mean favored place, exceptional place, virtuous place. Jude, in his urgent attempt to warn believers against apathy, he is giving us example after example after example of the price that is paid when the faithful become apathetic. Verse 7. In a similar way, Sodom and Gomorrah and the surrounding towns, they gave themselves up to sexual immorality and perversion. They served as an example of those who suffer the punishment of eternal fire. Lot, he was Abraham's nephew. And the Bible gives us three stages of Lot. Three stages. First of all, the Bible said Lot looked towards Sodom. Oh, the Big Apple. It's so attractive. Oh, the people there must be really happy because they're free. And he looked towards Sodom. The next thing you read in the scripture is said, Lot pitched his tent just outside of Sodom. And then the third stage, and you look in the scripture and you see it, you find Lot inside Sodom. Inside. See, that's how this regression from the faith starts. Trust me, I've been through that when I ran away from the Lord. It starts first with apathy. And then you end up with saying, well, if you can't beat them, join them. Remember this. Lot's uncle Abraham was up there praying for Lot and his family. Uncle Abraham was interceding on their behalf. Uncle Abraham was petitioning God on their behalf. But their apathy led Lot and his family to keep their mouth shut, to keep quiet. Their apathy led them to wink at perversion. Their apathy led them not just to love people, but love sin. 2 Peter 2:7, memorize it. 2 Peter 2:7. Lot was distressed. He was distressed. In fact, I love the old translation. The King James says, he was vexed. I love that word. He was vexed. He was vexed by living among perverted and lewd people. End of quote. And yet, his vexing, his distress, was not enough for him to run. The Sodomites were inflamed with sexual passions, so much so that they wanted to sodomize the two heavenly angels that came from heaven to deliver Lot and his family. Obviously, they did not know, or even if they did know, they were heavenly beings. They probably thought the ordinary men. Oh, beloved, listen to me. Apathy will cause believer a whole lot of stress, especially when they tolerate what God calls sin. And by the way, that's any sin. Any sin. Sin is not what the government declares as sin. Sin is not what Pastor Smell Fungus declares as sin. And not just because something is legal, that it means not sin. Sin is sin, no matter who approves of it. And the reason the moral fabric of our society is fraying and unraveling is because we have decided it is up to us what to call sin and what not to call sin. The Bible defines sin. Why do we have to redefine it? The Bible also defines what liberty is. And it's not liberty to sin, but it's liberty not to sin. Therefore, faithful believers must shout it from the rooftop that Christ alone, in Him alone, is the forgiveness of sin and the healing from all sins. Christ alone, in Christ alone, is deliverance from all sins. In Christ alone, there is a new life of overcoming sin. In Christ alone, there is victory over temptation and sin.
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0: Well, my family came to America from Iran in 1972. I was only a year old. They came here for school. My family, they finished high school and went to college here. And they eventually decided to stay here. And when I was about 11, my mom, she was always religious, but she became very religious as far as the Muslim faith. That's when she started to cover herself, wear the veil, and that was enforced. The prayers were enforced. We would go to the Friday night prayers and the mosques, and everything just changed overnight. It was very difficult because my family, my mother, my parents would force it on me. I just knew that that was not for me. I didn't know who Jesus was. I didn't know nothing. I have a long commute to work, and I always listen to the news. And one day I said, I'm tired of listening to the news. So I just flipped through the AM station, and that was the first time, almost 2 years ago, I listened to Leading the Way. I do recall just being blown away. I forgot I was in traffic. I forgot I was even in my car. The first thing that really got me with Dr. Michael Youssef was his passion. The way he said his messages, the way he conveyed it. Then you start listening to his messages. It was pure truth. And he gives you so much hope. I wouldn't have made my decision. I know I wouldn't have made any decision to convert if it wasn't for Leading the Way. Absolutely not.
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5: This is Max Licato. 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I forget the one thing I set out to do, pray. Can you relate? But wouldn't we all like to pray more, better, deeper, stronger, with more fire, faith, or fervency? Yet we have kids to feed, bills to pay, deadlines to meet. We want to pray, but when? We want to pray, but why? 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We aren't the first. 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
1: And he told him a parable, saying, "The land of a rich man produced plentifully. And he thought to himself, 'What shall I do? For I have nowhere to store my crops.' And he said, 'I will do this. I will tear down my barns and build larger ones. And there I will store all my grain and my goods. And I will say to my soul, soul, you have ample goods laid up for many years. Soul, relax, eat, drink, and be merry.' But God said to him, 'Fool!

0: 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Verse 21 says, "For where your treasure is, there your heart will be also." It sounds straightforward, but that doesn't make it easy, because I think we all want to make sure that where we spend our time is valuable. This passage has such personal, practical impact for the believer. And you say it loud and clear, Robbie, in this message, your treasure reveals who you are and your perspective is everything.
1: Yeah, this is one of those fundamental passages, which is so close again to where we are and who we are in life. Jesus, again, is unpacking the reality of our hearts, and he's using, again, the subject of what we actually treasure. Isn't it so true? Our world is obsessed with worldliness and material possessions, and Jesus knows that. And so I'm always amazed at how clearly Jesus speaks to these issues, money, treasures, again, possessions, because he wants our heart most of all. So I love our sermon title today, Find Your Treasure and Find Your Heart. That's so true. Again, for where your treasure is, there. Where there. Where your treasure is, there you will find your heart. Where's my heart? It's with your treasure. So what you treasure is where your heart is. Wow, that's so important, and that's so encouraging as long as our hearts are in the right place. So incredibly important message today. Live in the Light listeners, I pray you will open your hearts up and allow the Lord to speak. May the world not have a hold on our hearts. May Jesus Christ have a hold truly on our hearts as we seek his kingdom above all other things. Lord, lead us today. Fill us today. Use this message today, we pray in Jesus' name.
0: 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Let's dive into this super important message today in Matthew 6. 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
1: Please open your Bibles to Matthew 6. Matthew 6, we're looking at verses 19 to 21 today. Back in our Sermon on the Mount series, going through Matthew 5, 6, and 7. And we're in Matthew 6, verse 19 to 21. Three verses which are penetrating for us today. And I pray encouraging, also, as always, convicting, because Jesus is always going after the heart. I like our sermon title this weekend. I like it. It's this, Find Your Treasure and Find Your Heart. Find your treasure, which is a very, very important and powerful spiritual reality. Find your treasure and you will find your heart. Remember, when the Bible speaks of the heart, the Bible speaks of it, the heart, as being the essence of our being. In our day and in, you know, expressions of entertainment or just writing, we think heart, it's emotions. When the Bible speaks of heart, it speaks of the mind, the affections, and the will. It's the entirety of our being. So when the Bible speaks of the heart, it speaks of or it depicts who we are and what we are. So this is profound then. So we learn today, what we treasure in life reveals who we truly are. Okay, you can say a bunch of stuff. You can say the right things. We can speak a big game. But in the end, that can just all be words. We're learning today to really find out who we are is to discover what we treasure. Find our treasure and guarantee we will find also our heart. When we find our heart, we find out who we really are. So today is kind of an important message, saying facetiously, this is a very important message today. Find your treasure and you will find your heart. Matthew 6, verse 19, Jesus says, "Do not lay up for yourselves treasures on earth where moth and rust destroy, where thieves break in and steal. But lay up for yourselves treasures in heaven where neither moth nor rust destroys and where thieves do not break in and steal." And verse 21 is massive. Like, it is massive. It should be underlined, highlighted, stars beside it, exclamation marks, whatever it is you do in your Bible. This is such an important verse. Jesus, see, he speaks to so much of our lives. He says, "For where your treasure is, there." For where your treasure is, there your heart will be also. Wow. So a simple message today, but essential message today. a simple message today, but profound. A simple message today, but like massively important for our lives today as well. So let's start here then. Point number one is this: I am a fool when I store up earthly treasure. I am a fool when I store up earthly treasure. Verse 19, do not lay up treasures or lay up for yourselves treasures on earth where moth and rust destroy, where thieves break in and steal. Now, I want to remind us, right? The overarching theme of the Sermon of the Mount and our ministry year is beside me and behind me on the screen. The theme of our entire year going through the Sermon on the Mount is living in light of the kingdom. That is so utterly important for those of us who are alive in the Lord Jesus Christ. If we are alive in Christ, we are

news of the kingdom of Jesus Christ. In other words, when we truly value his kingdom again, then the rest of our lives move according to the path of his kingdom. Let me say it this way. Kingdom of God people. Kingdom of God people must live with kingdom of God values. You cannot say, I cannot say that I'm truly part of the kingdom of God and live the opposite of what Jesus prescribed for us. That's hypocrisy. That is theologically impossible over the course of a life. We have bad days, bad seasons, but you got to come back if you're in. You got to come back along the values and the heart of Jesus Christ, kingdom of God people. This is important right now because there are some people here right now, you profess to be part of God's kingdom, but you don't live anywhere near like God's kingdom. That's an important sign for you to recognize. That's a very, very important thing for you to acknowledge. I say one thing, I do another. Jesus is like, find your treasure, find your heart. If you're in, at the end of the day, you must move according to the pathway of God's kingdom. Kingdom of God people must live by God's grace, by God's spirit, compelled to follow him, must live by kingdom of God values. Here's another way to frame it. Jesus said in John chapter 10, verse 27, he says this, my sheep hear my voice, my sheep hear my voice, and I know them. And if he knows us, what happened? We follow him. My sheep bear my voice. If they're legit, man, if they're in, Jesus, like, I know them. They're mine, and they follow me. They follow me down the path of my kingdom. Because Jesus is always going towards his kingdom. He's never going the opposite direction. So if I know Christ, I hear Jesus' voice. And today, this is going to happen. Today, right now, in this text, Jesus is speaking. His voice is being heard. And his genuine sheep will hear his voice through his word. Jesus knows them. And genuine sheep belonging to the good shepherd will follow Jesus, according to Matthew 6, verses 19 to 21. That's how this works. If we say we're of the kingdom of God, then our lives must prove it by the way we live. And one of the greatest ways we prove that we're of God's kingdom is we value the treasure that Jesus is and the treasure that Jesus values. So this is why Jesus says in verse 19, then he says, do not lay up for yourselves treasures on earth. Now see the verb there, lay up. The verb lay up is a present imperative with a negative. Do not lay up. Now, the present imperative is important because essentially it means this. Jesus is saying today, when he says, do not lay up treasure, essentially Jesus is saying this, stop it. But he's not just saying, stop it today. The present imperative means stop it today and tomorrow and the next day. Keep, or it's like, well, I am ceasing from laying up treasures on earth. Then Jesus says, then keep on refusing to lay up treasures on earth for the rest of your life. That's what Jesus is saying. Stop it and keep stopping it, because that's how important it is to not lay up treasures on earth. Now, the verb lay up means to stack on top of another. Think of stockpiling. Think of hoarding. Might be some hoarders in the room. Be careful. Be careful. Hey, remember in COVID, the toilet paper thing? Remember that? That was a joke, wasn't it? Like, I hope, like, my wife and I were kind of watching this thing going, man, people are nuts. Right? Like, I mean, I'm sorry. I mean, again, if you're one of those people, I'm sorry. No emails. Okay, whatever. You understand what I'm saying? But that was the stockpiling craze. We got to get all the stuff to make sure we don't run out, whatever it is. And we're hoarding all these things. Jesus is like, in terms of earthly treasures, don't do that. Do not do that. That's the last thing that we should be doing as citizens of the true kingdom. So Jesus says today, stop it. Stop stacking earthly treasure. Stop hoarding earthly possessions. Now the question is, we gotta ask, why? Why would he say that? Why should we not stack up earthly treasures? Well, the reason Jesus gives here, if you look at the text in verse 19, because they don't last. Why would we store up that which will not last? We would do that because we're dumb.

0: says in verse 19, do not lay up treasures on earth where moth and rust destroy, where thieves break in and steal. It's helpful to understand here that the two examples that Jesus gives were the primary sources of wealth in the first century. Expensive cloth was seen as a significant sign of wealth to everyone in ancient times, particularly in the first century. This was to the point that the poor would also hand down garments as an inheritance to their loved ones. It's interesting to think about that. I don't know if I've heard of articles of clothing being handed down, maybe some very special piece of clothing. The wealthy would try to keep fine clothes locked away to keep them away from moths, because moths would love to feast on fine clothing, especially wool. And they would feast on fine clothing, which of course still happens in our day today. Precious metals were also a significant source of wealth. People would seek to bury their wealth in holes in the ground, under floors, that kind of thing. But rust, or you could also translate that corrosion, was always after the precious metals. And the rust or corrosion would eat away at such wealth. Where moth and rust destroys. Rust destroys could also refer to stored grain, let's say. When grain was stored up again for future times, insects would eat away at the stored supplies. Then there was the problem of thieves. Most homes in the first century were made of mud bricks. So any persistent thief with a decent tool, if you give him enough time, he could chisel away and break into a home and steal the wealthy objects that were within. Now, as we go through this passage, especially verse 19 right now, it's very important here, okay, that we get very good clarity here. Jesus is not suggesting that we are all to now live in poverty. The Bible does not ban possessions in themselves. It's important to understand that. The Bible banned all possessions. I mean, aren't you glad right now that we're wearing clothes in this room? I am awkward, right? Right? But again, it's not wrong to own clothing. It's right to put on clothing. So we got to make sure we don't go crazy with what's being suggested here or how we interpret this. It is not wrong to have savings. It is not wrong to plan wisely for the future. I mean, in the book of Proverbs, it gives an example of the ant working hard industriously to store up, to plan again for the future in wisdom in times of drought or whatnot. Also, it is not wrong that we enjoy that which God has created. It is not wrong to do so. In fact, we are commanded to do so, giving gratitude. The key to all of that is Jesus Christ receives the glory. We are grateful to our Father who gives every good and perfect gift. It has to be, wow, I open the fridge. I can't believe, God, you're so gracious. When we're in that place, that is good and that is right. But what is wrong and what is sinful and what is dumb is when we put our hope in earthly treasure. What is wrong, which is very clear here, is when we accumulate possessions as a sign of wealth. When we accumulate possessions and we put our hope in them. When we accumulate possessions in self-indulgence, the Bible is so clear about that. When we accumulate possessions because we're obsessed in the idolatry of luxurious living, we can never have enough. It is wrong to do that. It is sinful to store up, lay up earthly treasures in such forms. What is wrong is to hoard possessions. Listen, this is so key in the New Testament. While we ignore the plight of others around us, a massive part of laying up treasures in heaven is being sensitive to the needs of people, again, that we can care for when God has been generous with us. When we accumulate for ourselves and we're lacking generosity, that is sinful. That is incorrect. That is what Jesus is speaking against. What is wrong is when we live for such possessions that in the end, again, when we live for such possessions that have no lasting value. And not only is it wrong, Jesus says it is, again, I've said this a couple times already, it's really, really dumb. Let me read for us the parable of the rich fool. There's so many texts we could go to as cross-references with Matthew 6, but let me just read for us this parable here. One of my favorites. Luke 12, verse 13. Someone in the crowd said to Jesus, "Teacher, tell my brother to divide the inheritance with me." And Jesus said to a man, "Who made me judge or arbitrator over you?" And he said to them, Jesus said to them, this is again, one of my favorite verse of mine, "Take care and be on your guard against all covetousness, for one's life does not consist in the abundance of his possessions." And he told him a parable saying, "The land of a rich man produced plentifully." And he thought to himself, "What shall I do? For I have nowhere to store my crops." And he said, "I will do this. I will tear down my barns and build larger ones. And there I will store all my grain and my goods. And I will say to my soul," soul, who does this? That's so good, eh? "Soul, you have ample goods laid up for many years. Soul, relax, eat, drink, and be merry." Yes, soul, do that. I added that part. "But God said to him," this is so key, "but God," actually, let's put this on the screen for us here. I haven't got this part on the screen here. We do, right? "But God said to him, fool." That is profound to me and should be profound to you. "You dummy. You idiot. You senseless person. Look at this night, your soul's required of you. All your years, all your time, all your energy, bigger barns, storing up stuff." By the way, have you noticed that 6-story new storage facility on the corner of the QEW and Guelph line? I noticed, I drove by yesterday twice, just going up again. I remember that building going up. Like, what is that thing? They built the elevator shafts and a storage unit, of course. There it is. And there it is. And it's 6 stories of storage units, man. And so, well, the Lord decide how that all interpreted there, whatever. So this night your souls are required of you, and the things you have prepared, whose will they be? So is the one who lays up treasure for himself. See, here's the key. And is not rich towards God. That is the bottom line. Jesus was like, stop it. Don't do that. And never do that the rest of your life. Do not lay up treasures for yourself on earth, where moth and rust destroy, where thieves break in and steal. See, Jesus says it is foolishness. You lived for self. Listen, and you gave nothing for God. Part of my job as we faithfully preach the word of God is to condense and to articulate in simplest forms what Jesus is saying, okay? One of the ways in this text is to do this is by saying this. If we are living our lives as professed Christ followers, and we are not generous towards the things of God, that's a problem. Okay, like there's no way. I'm not saying this, Jesus is. Over and over and over again. The single greatest form of idolatry in our Western society is money and treasure. Okay, again, let me just say as clearly as I can. If we profess to follow Christ and we are not generous towards the things of God and the kingdom of God, we have a heart problem. And there's an inconsistency with what Jesus says and what we are doing. We just have to be honest before. He sees it all. He knows it all. There's no hiding from him. This is why Jesus spoke on this issue more than heaven and hell combined. Because it is the single greatest thing that grabs the heart of humanity. It's treasures on earth, and it's a longing for money and stuff for somehow we think we'll be better off. So I hate to be the bearer of bad news. Well, actually, in this case, I don't really mind. But here's the bad news, okay? Your clothing, your Lululemon, your Aritzia, your roots, it won't last. Now, no emails about Lululemon and Aritzia. I just Googled like some of the top brands in Canada and these are what came up, okay? I just did that and that's what came up. But just like, let's make sure we know, okay? when we own such articles of clothing, whatever, it's not wrong in themselves. I'm not saying that. I'm just saying, make sure you know they don't last. Let's not live for those things. We cannot live for such things. There are some people who are living for such things. They live to don such apparel. Not wrong. Just don't live for it. It's stuff that moth destroy. Here's some more bad news. Your gold, your stocks, your cash. In the end, we love saying this, the moment Jesus Christ returns, their value, your stock portfolio goes to zero. Zero. Zero. Jesus, like, could care less about your stock portfolio. Could care less about your mutual funds. I could care less about your bank account. It means nothing. It means nothing. The poorest person in the world who has nothing, who loves Jesus Christ, is the richest person in heaven. Again, let us remember that. Let us remember that. And tell ourselves, God help us. God help us. It's so tempting to think otherwise. Then there's thieves, right? Thieves. So much car theft in our day right now. So much bike theft. We've had multiple bikes stolen. So much fraud scams that are coming. Every day, is there a new fraud scam? I just delete, delete, delete, delete, delete, delete, right? There's always fraud scams. So much home theft as well. It's amazing, you know, like Jill and I, we say, my wife Jill and I, we say this often. We're just like, man, if someone can break into our home, we don't really know what they take. Like it's like, well, I think we have a 12-year-old secondhand TV. If they want that, you can take that. We have a secondhand couch, like all our furniture is secondhand. Like I like the couch. It's nice. It's nice. I really enjoy it. But a secondhand, you can take that. A couple of years ago, we had to get a new fridge. And so I'm like, I guess that might be of some value, but that's kind of heavy to steal. You see the thief there, hey, you want some help handing that out? You know, it's pretty heavy to get that out, whatever. But I mean, we're talking about, we're kind of, you know, like you leave your home and you're like, well, at the end of the day, we care about our family, like lives and kids, of course, all that, but stuff in the house, it's so free to be like, I don't know what they're probably going to be very excited about any of that. That's freeing. It's freeing. And I think that's a big part of what we're trying to move towards, right? Some of us right now, if someone breathed on our car in the wrong way, it would infuriate us. Bro, you got a heart problem, man. No, for real though, you do. If that's your attitude, get away from my car. You got a heart problem, bro. Like it's not supposed to be that way. Some of us in the room right now, if a certain article of clothing went through the wash and it was ruined, we'd be brought to tears. Sister, brother, you got a heart problem, man. Admit it. Admit it, I have to admit it too. On a very serious note, in the 2008 financial crisis that swept through again this whole continent, you had financial executives leaping to their death out of high-rise business towers. Leaping to their death because they were ruined financially. Why would they do that? Because they have a heart problem. Their identity, their life, and their purpose is built up in a financial value. And how others, again, view them to the point that they take their life when they lose it all. That's a serious heart problem. You know, practically too, the adage that has always meant a lot to me is the more you own, the more it owns you. And that's true, right? Like, I mean, all these good things, and yet if our heart's on them in idolatry, of course, it turns sinful. But just, I value simplicity, man. Like, just trying hard, you know, at times it is hard. We have, you know, 4 kids in our family, different things that are happening, and university starting up, all that kind of stuff. You just, you know, but just it's like simplicity. It stresses me. There's just too much other things to do for the Lord than to be so caught up in stuff. This is what Jesus is going after. Don't give your heart to that which has no ultimate value. Why would we do that? That's so dumb, right? Like, I think we could all admit that. That's so dumb. Jesus is like, I agree. That's so dumb. Look at this quote just as we exit this first point. Matthew Henry said this. I really like this. Man takes great pains to heap up riches, and they are like heaps of manure in the furrows of the field, good for nothing unless they be spread. Thank you, Matthew Henry. That's very helpful. It's true, eh? We take great pains to heap up riches. So many, you know, so much wealth in our society. But they're like heaps of manure if they just stay where they are. And just like manure, it's only good if you spread it out and then it can actually be fertilized to make the land grow and to see a harvest. And that's what we are to do for the kingdom of God. So I'm a fool when I store up earthly treasure. Secondly, I am wise when I store up heavenly treasure. verse 20. But lay up for yourselves treasures in heaven where neither moth nor rust destroys, where thieves do not break in and steal. So if Jesus was saying, stop it, to laying up treasures on earth, now he's like, do it when it comes to laying up treasures in heaven. And not just do it today, he's like, do it tomorrow. Do it for the rest of your life. Keep on storing up treasures in heaven. Do it for the rest of your life, Jesus says. But how do we describe treasures in heaven? Fundamentally, treasures in heaven are this. Treasures in heaven are that which receive God's divine approval. Treasures in heaven are that which receive God's divine approval. Compared to treasures on earth, treasures in heaven last forever. Think of it this way too. John Stott says this. Treasures in heaven are temporal activities with eternal consequences.
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